the fact that we will have smooth sailing for next Sunday's game. 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Tune in next Sunday night, 6 o'clock, for game two of our season of Sunday night baseball here on WOMR. I'm DJ Fran. In the meantime, I'm going to keep playing a few baseball tunes just because it's fun. Here's Freddie Holt.

We're back. This is WOMR. I'm DJ Fran, and we're doing a little post-baseball music set. Yeah, tonight was the premier game of the Cape Cod Baseball League on WOMR. And in case you missed it, we sure had fun. Let me tell you what you heard on the music side in the last 30 minutes or so. We started with Thin Lizzy and The Boys Are Back in Town. Because they are. The Cape Cod Baseball League is back, as they have been every summer for umpteen years. And then we heard Michael Franks with the tune called Baseball. The Beatles gave us We Can Work It Out, because we're working out our broadcast challenges. Freddie Holt gave us I Want to Be a Baseball Star. We went country with Trace Atkins and his tune called Swing Batter, Swing Batter, Swing Batter. I can't do it. I gave it a shot. And then we heard Owen Temple with Ain't We Lucky? Ain't we lucky to have such a great partnership with the Cape Cod Baseball League? The Electric Guest gave us the tune The Show, because all of these premier baseball players on the Cape lead are hoping to get to The Show, as they call the major leagues. Then we heard the Black Keys, You Gotta Lose, sending that out to the Brewster Whitecaps, who, despite a valiant effort in the ninth inning with a grand slam to almost tie it, they couldn't do it tonight. We followed the Black Keys up with Queen Anne and a tune called Watch Me Win It, sending that out to the Falmouth Commodores, because they pulled it out in the end. It was a 6-5 final, by the way. And then the last tune we heard in that set was Steely Dan with Do It Again. Because guess what? Next Sunday, we're going to do it again. We're going to do a live broadcast next Sunday. Braintree Jim will be in with Maddie Dredd. The Brewster Whitecaps will be back on the field playing the Bourne Braves at Doran Park in Bourne. That's a 6 p.m. start next Sunday, so be sure to tune in for that. And, hey, how about some Cape Cod Baseball League trivia? A little fun fact. Did you know that the Cape Cod Baseball League brings in hundreds of elite collegiate prospects with a unique chance to showcase their talent in front of scouts from all the Major League Baseball organizations? The Show, as I mentioned. And after long nights on the field, these players don't return to college dorms, but they go to homes in the Cape Cod area where host families provide them with rides, meals, and in some cases, post-game breakdown. The Cape Cod Baseball League relies on these host families all across the Cape to house its players, and many families host multiple players and build lasting bonds with them, attending weddings and all kinds of cool life milestones. They turn out to be, in some cases, lifelong friendships. So how's that for community spirit, huh? You're wondering why WOMR is broadcasting Cape Cod baseball? Because our mission is so closely aligned. We are a community radio station. The Cape Cod Baseball League is all about community. And the host families, well, you can't get more community focused than that. All right, so let's get back to the music, shall we? Here are the Pretenders.

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Dave Mott is up next with Sweet and Saxy. Stay tuned for that fine program. I'm going to leave you with the Meters covering the Beatles. Until next time.

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And good evening. Welcome to the June edition of Sweet and Taxi. I'm your host, Dave Mott. And for the next 3 hours, I'll be bringing you the best in contemporary smooth jazz. Even though it's only the 14th, there are lots of new releases in the program tonight, along with 8 new artists. So sit back and relax. I'm going to start things off with Steve Cole.

was Althea Renee with Hornwork by Lynn Roundtree. The tune was Onyx from Renee's April CD entitled Conspiracy Theory. Before that, brand new music from Ollie Silk. That was As It Stands. We heard J.J. Sanseverino with Early Mornings from his Conversations CD, released a couple of months ago. And I started that set with brand new music from Steve Cole, Maybe, Maybe Not. And that's from his latest CD entitled Sleight of Hand. And you're listening to Smooth Jazz on Outermost Community Radio, WOMR. If you heard the beginning of the show, you heard snippets from Kim Waters' Sweet and Saxy, which is where I got the name for this show. And last Friday, I had an opportunity to hear Kim Waters up at Scullers in Boston. And he put on a really good show. Very sweet man. And he played this tune from his last CD. This is called Sax You Up.

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Hello, Justine here to tell you about my radio show, Red Right Return. It happens every Monday morning from 6 to 9 a.m. I play a wide range of music from psychedelic folk to emerging Icelandic pop. You'll hear some of the classics I grew up with, along with some of the classics you grew up with, and some of the soon-to-be classics that your self-absorbed millennial neighbor used as a backdrop for his Snapchat feed of bookstore cats. Yeah, bookstores are still a thing. So tune in, here on WOMR, Mondays from 6 a.m. to 9 a.m.

That was one of the two new artists in that set. That was a group called Dust and Mocha with Drifting Through from a six-song EP of short musics. And the EP is entitled Sleepless Window. Interesting title. Before that, the other new artist, Nick Dukas, with an interesting upbeat tune called A Little Rumba in the Night, his latest single. We heard Randy Brecker with Pacific Blue from his Espirito CD released at the end of May. Adam Hawley with Don't Stop Running from his Electric CD. I think I've played four or five cuts of on that CD over the last 3 or 4 weeks. And I started the set with Kim Waters, Sax You Up, from his Time to Groove. And you are listening to Sweet and Saxy on WOMR. I need to tell you that tickets are available for the 12th annual Cape Cod Women's Music Festival taking place on June 27th at the Payomet Performing Arts Center in Truro. This year's festival will feature local and regional talent, including the Gentlemen Brawlers, Vanna Pacella, Sarah Burrell, Moselle, Drumma Queens, Katie Flynn, and Martha Campbell. The festival is emceed by Zoe Lewis, and the doors open at 6 p.m., and the show starts at 7. General admission and VIP tickets to this year's festival are available at CapeCodWomen'sMusicFestival.com. Business sponsorships are still available, and as always, proceeds from this event will benefit the Cape Wellness Collaborative.

new artist to the show. That was Dejan Diaz, who is a Cuban-Colombian trumpet player with something called Awakening from his Eternal Present CD. Before that, the Architects of Sound, AOS, gave us Turn It Up, a new release. The album is AOS 2. That was released last week. We heard Freddie Fox, his latest single, Grateful, and I started the set with Daryl Beebe, his latest, I-75. And you are listening to WOMR 92.1 FM Provincetown and WFMR 91.3 FM Orleans, streaming worldwide at WOMR.org. And welcome to hour number two of Sweet and Saxy. I'm Dave Mott, and this is Gianni Vancini.

That was Michael J. Thomas with Michael Jackson's 1983 Billie Jean. That's a single that Thomas has just released, but I believe first appeared on a 2010 CD entitled City Beat. Before that, brand new music from Skinny Hightower, Summer Anthem, single he released just 2 days ago. We heard, new to the show, Eric Griggs, The Night Before, a May release. And I started that set with Italian saxophonist Gianni Vansini, The Right Move, a single he released last week. And you are listening to Smooth Jazz on Uttermost Community Radio, WOMR.

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1: 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Each PUJ includes cuts from artists you know, like the Brecker Brothers, Chick Corea, Snarky Puppy, and the Flecktones, and many that are new to you and me. 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Don't be surprised if I slip in some funk, R&B, rock and blues, even gospel. It's all in good fun and great music, too. 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That's pop-up jazz every fourth Sunday from 9 to midnight, an appropriate slot for cool jazz.

a song written by Peter Cetera and recorded originally by Chicago in 1976, but that was Saxtribution's version of it off an album entitled Gentle Saxophone Covers, released last month. Before that, Norman Brown from his Authentically Norman CD. That tune was Afro So Nice. Deepak Thetu with his latest On Deck. We heard Adam Hawley and Dave Koz with Automatic from Hawley's Electric album, but that also appeared on Dave Koz's list of songs from 2024, actually. And I started that set with new music from Huge Groove, The Phoenix. And you are listening to Sweet and Saxy on WOMR.

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1: 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Joe Brisbane, Arian Carlos, Marcy Feller, Lauren Lee, Paige O'Connor, Moselle, Fermin Rojas, Hilary Tamar, with radio announcer Eric Auger, Sam Sewell's delightful radio sound effects, and John Thomas at the Steinway Grand Piano. 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

That was Richard Cesar with Manama by Night, a brand new single for him. Before that, Christian de Masones, his latest, something called Cubana Sandwich. Along for the ride on that was Cedric Givens and Reagan Whiteside. We heard Hubert Eves IV, She Said Yes, something he released back in mid-May. I started that set with brand new music from Evan Taylor with an assist from Dave Kaz, Skate On. And you're listening to Sweet and Saxy. I'm WOMR, I'm Dave Mott, and we have reached hour number 3. So sit back and relax. There's still a lot of music to come. And this is going to be Rodney Green.

Leif Shires with Billy Joel's She's Always a Woman to Me, Shires' new single. Before that, Scott Yehi with Song for Dad. I guess that's appropriate with Father's Day right around the corner. A single released back in May. We heard new music from 496 West, something called Velvet Groove. And I started that set with new music from an artist new to the show, Rodney Green, with guitar work by Nils. The tune was called Wind It Up. And you're listening to Smooth Jazz on WOMR.

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That was the new single from Bob Baldwin, You and Me Tonight. Before that, artist new to the show, William Prince, something called Overview, he released earlier this month. We heard Mona Music, Softly You Remain, from a new EP entitled Timeless that was released a couple of weeks ago. And I started the set with Carlos Cannon, Magnum Rush. And you are listening to Sweet and Saxy on WOMR.

artist new to the show. That was Serenity B with a tune called Secret Seduction. That's from an album just released, Black Velvet Kisses. Before that, Kevin Jackson with Groove to This, his latest single. We heard another new artist, Vincent Moore, with something called the Mellow Cool Fusion. And that was part of a 5-song EP released back in January, and I'm just catching up with it. I like it a lot. Again, mostly shorts on that. I started the set with After Hours Glow from Isaiah T, single he released at the end of the month. And that's going to do it for this edition of Sweet and Saxy. I'm Dave Mott. Hope you enjoyed what you heard this evening. I'll be back next month on July 12th. So until then, be well, be safe. I'm going to leave you with new music from Tim Bowman. This is called Pretty Blue. Good night, everybody.

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2: 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My name is David Kushida, and this show is called Rock Never Rusts.

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This is David Kushida, your host for Rock Never Rusts. Today's episode is called the Checks and Balances Edition. 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Well, it is hazy, hot, and humid here today, and I'm not just talking about the weather. We've got some great artists lined up. We've got a handful of brand new artists as well to share with you. To start the set off, we heard from the Indiana's own Holy Smokes, and Your Love Is Like a Jug. And we just heard from 38 Coffin and the song called Low Lives. Anyway, you can always catch repeats of the show, Rock Never Rusts, on Mixcloud, on demand, anytime, 24/7. All the shows are embedded with the artist names and the song titles as well. So if you hear something that you like, and we sincerely hope that you do, reach out to those artists, why don't you? As always, if you're in a band or know of one that's got some great stuff that you feel would fit well on this show, then by all means, reach out to me at Rock Never Rusts on the socials, or you can reach out to me directly at rockneverrusts@gmail.com. So we've got a lot of great stuff here today, a lot of information to pass along as well. I hope you're staying cool with all these hot tunes. And as always, please, please stay out of trouble. Right now, we've got a brand new one from a band, Boston-based, called Stop Calling Me Frank. They've got a brand new album, courtesy of the esteemed Rumbar record label. The name of the album is Miles to Go. And this is a great one called Where You Gonna Hide. Stop Calling Me Frank, right here on Rock Never Rusts.

from the United Kingdom. That was Regent and The Best of Things. What's going on, everybody? This is David Kushida, your host and independent source of Rock Never Rusts. And as always, we play the best, the brightest, the latest, and the greatest of all things post-punk and rock and power pop and garage and all the great stuff in between. Right now, we've got a great new song from a band from France. The name of the group is called The Brinks. They're from France, as I've mentioned. This is a track off their upcoming album. They're a four-piece garage pop and roll band. You can catch The Brinks on Facebook and Bandcamp, and I hope that you do. And here's their latest single. It's called I Should Pray. The Brinks, right here and right now on Rock Never.

from Manchester, UK. That was Cowboy Song from the Inca Babies. Hope you love that one. And if you do, reach out to the Inca Babies. They're on the socials, and they've got a great website as well. So David Kushida right here with you for a little bit. As always, we look and scour and scrounge around for the best and brightest and latest and greatest of all things indie and alt and psych rock and garage and power pop. As always, if you love those bands, reach out to them, why don't you? And if you're in a band or know of one, and if you've got some stuff that would fit well on this show, well, by all means, reach out to me at rockneverrusts@gmail.com, at rockneverrusts@gmail.com. One of the things that I've been doing recently is posting on the Substack,

format. And Substack really allows you to write about anything. I choose to funnel my creative endeavors to writing about each and every week's happenings in indie and alt music. I also publish things like what we do on the show and updates in terms of some of the bands that we play, and also album reviews too. So if you happen to have a second or three, go on Substack and type in Rock Never Rusts, and there you have it. One of the things that I really love to highlight, and one of the fun things that I love to do, is to reach out to the artists, and I recently did to Mr. Harry Stafford. He is from the Inca Babies, and what I asked him about was basically what he's listening to now. It can be new, can be old, can be this, can be that. He mentioned a couple of artists, including Lip Critic, also Chris Imbler, and a band called Jules with a song called Detroit Hustle. So Jules with Detroit Hustle, Chris Imbler, who is an electronica artist from Germany, and also a band called Lip Critic. So if you have a couple of seconds, give those bands a listen, why don't you? Anyway, we've got a brand new album and song that we're going to premiere here on Rock Never Rusts. It's a band that we love playing and have played in the past. They're from Toronto, Canada. They're a four-piece indie rock band. The name of the band is The Get Alongs, and The Get Alongs can be found on Instagram, Spotify, Bandcamp, Facebook, and Apple. Their second album is called Second to None. It's due out June the 19th, and this is for fans of The Stone Roses and The Replacements. So if you like that stuff, you're going to love The Get Alongs. Here's their latest single off the brand new album coming out in just about a week or so. The single is called Haunt. The Get Alongs, right here and right now on Rock Never Rusts.

64 funny cars, not 63, not 65, but 64 funny cars, and a great new song we've been playing here on Rock Never Rusts called Giving. Hey everybody, David Kushida right here. As always, we're your independent source for all things punk and power pop and psych rock and all the great stuff in between. As always, you can catch repeats of this show on demand anytime, 24/7 on Mixcloud, WOMR, and WSCR. Right now, we've got a brand new song coming up. It's going to be a great one. We feel listeners will love it. The band is from Kent, United Kingdom. They're a band of indie rockers. The name of the group is The Trey Kings. You can find The Trey Kings on Instagram, Facebook. They've got a great intuitive website as well. They also can be found on X, and they've got a link tree as well. Trey Kings have an upcoming gig, believe it or not, at the Isle of Wight Festival, which is a big, big deal. So they're a three-piece band, indie rock and roll. Hope you love it. The Trey Kings with their brand new single called Bad Side Baby, right here on Rock Never Rusts.

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0: with David Kushida. Enjoy the show.

And there's Gene Champagne off his latest single, courtesy of the Rumbar Record label. That one was called Gimme Ammunition. David Kushida right here. Thanks for tuning in to Rock Never Rusts, your independent source for all great things garage and power pop and rock and roll. 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Today's edition of the Rock Never Rusts extravaganza is called the Checks and Balances edition. We've got a great slew of brand new songs and some great artists that we've played over the years here on Rock Never Rusts. Before Gene Champagne, we heard from Kiss off their album Rock and Roll Over. That was called See You in Your Dreams. And before that, we heard from Richie Parsons. He was in a great band called Unnatural Acts. They were a Boston-based band, and that one was called Number One Punk. And we started everything off with a brand new one from the Trey Kings and Bad Side Baby. Right now, we've got a brand new song coming up from Chicago, Illinois. The name of the band is the Space Age Zeros. They're a punk power pop four-piece band. They recently came out with a new split vinyl EP with another band, Jay Prozac. You can find the Space Age Zeros on Bandcamp. They've got a great website, Facebook, and Spotify. Here's their latest single called Cheryl Scott, right here on Rock Never Rusts.

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from Westfield, Massachusetts. That was the band Jay Prozak and a great punk rock and roll song right there called Digging Holes. Well, Jay Prozak came out in conjunction with the Space Age Zeros with a new split vinyl EP. Two songs on one side from the Space Age Zeros, two songs on the other side from Jay Prozak. So check that out, and that's courtesy of the good folks from the Critical Mass record label. David Kushida right here. In the next hour, we've got some doozies for you, including a couple of songs from the Green, the label, the band, The Legal Matters, and also a new one from a great artist I think you're going to love. They're from the UK as well, called Jack's Saving Grace. As always, you can catch on-demand shows here at Rock Never Rusts anytime, 24/7 on Mixcloud, WOMR or WSCR. 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And all the shows are embedded with the artist and song titles for your dining and dancing pleasure. If you're familiar with this show, Rock Never Rusts, of course, or any other radio show that plays power pop, you probably heard of the band called The Flash Cubes. The Flash Cubes are a legendary power pop outfit from Syracuse, New York. Two members of that band, Tommy Allen and Gary Frenay, have formed the Half Cubes, and they've got a great new single coming out. You can catch the Half Cubes on Facebook, Spotify, and Apple. They did an excellent cover of a Jellyfish classic, and the name of the song, which you may or may not know this song. I never did until I heard this version. I went back and listened to the original, and the original one is great, but this one actually is a little bit better, my personal opinion. The name of the band is Half Cubes. The new single is called The Ghost at Number One, right here and right now. Where else are you going to find this stuff? But Rock Never Rusts.

Bonjour, je suis Isa Peel du duo Les Mantis. Vous écoutez Rock Never Rusts avec David Kashida. Le rock ne rouille jamais.

There's an outfit from Nashville, Tennessee, the Sour Ops, who, in my opinion, have one of the better albums of 2026. It's a great album. The name of the album is Bikers Make Better Lovers. The name of the band is the Sour Ops, and you can catch them on the socials as well. David Kushida right here. As always, we're playing the best of rock and roll and post-punk and power pop and all the great stuff in between. As always, reach out to those bands, why don't you, if you love their stuff, either on their websites, their social media accounts, or simply going to see them absolutely positively live. Before the Sour Ops, we heard from Greg Kinn, a classic called Testify. Before that, The Legal Matters, courtesy of the Big Stir record label, and It Doesn't Matter. Right now, we've got a brand new song that I've been talking about basically all this show and a little bit of last. The name of the band is Jack's Saving Grace. They're an indie rock and roll outfit from Manchester, UK. If you love Squeeze or The Kinks or Echo and the Bunny Man, you're going to absolutely love Jack's Saving Grace. You can find them on Linktree, website, Facebook. They're also on Twitter, Instagram, and YouTube as well. Here's their latest single called Do What You Gotta Do. Jack's Saving Grace right here on Rock Never Rusts.

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with their brand new album called Regenesis, courtesy of the esteemed Rumbaugh record label. Here's Girl with a Hawk and their latest single called Wasn't It Just Yesterday, right here and right now on Rock Never Rusts.

0: Thanks, everybody, for tuning in to your independent source called Rock Never Rusts. 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

It's time to put a glide in your stride and hitch a ride to the soulful side with Upfront Soul. I'm your host, Sanguine Fromage, laying down 120 minutes of soulful sounds to which you may get down. And I've got 2 hours of soulful nuggets to tempt you with, starting out with Neville Nash, Breakdown.

something brand new on the Athens of the North label, it's Flipside, Having a Party. Alash featuring Shodake, the human beatbox, with Flute Box. That's, of course, Tuvan throat singing and beatboxing together at last. The album is called Akai. And we started the set with Neville Nash, Breakdown. I took that from Boogie Breakdown, South African synth disco 1980 to 1984. That's also new, out on Cultures of Soul. And at the very top of the hour, we heard from Joan Armatrading, Back to the Night. You know, we love to hear from our listeners. The easiest way for you to get in touch might be for you to drop us a line at upfrontsoul@gmail.com. We love to hear your requests and dedications. And hey, we've got a request right now. It's from Roy. We're going to send out some Fela Kuti. This is Unnecessary Begging here on Upfront Soul.

prisons deserve the moral support of every right-thinking man all over the world. A man who, through the medium of his music, and in spite of the imaginations of those who suddenly find themselves in positions of authority, and who,

New music from Naruki out in Trinidad and Tobago. This is a remix of his song, Black Lives Matter. Main Street brought us Slipped Disc, and we started out going out to Roy Fela Kuti with Unnecessary Begging from the Underground Spiritual Game. Sanguine Fromage here, my game, funk, soul, and jazz. So glad you are listening. We're going to send out a great tune right now. It's Dyke and the Blazers. We got more soul.

Modern psychology has a word that is probably used more than any other word in psychology. It is the word maladjusted. It is the ringing cry of modern child psychology, maladjusted. Now, of course, we all want to live the well-adjusted life in order to avoid neurotic and schizophrenic personalities. But as I move toward my conclusion, I would like to say to you today, in a very honest manner, that there are some things in our society and some things in our world for which I'm proud to be maladjusted. And I call upon all men of goodwill to be maladjusted to these things until the good society is realized. I must honestly say to you that I never intend to adjust myself to racial segregation and discrimination. I never intend to adjust myself to religious bigotry. I never intend to adjust myself to economic conditions that will take necessities from the many to give luxuries to the few and leave millions of God's children smothering in an airtight cage of poverty in the midst of an affluent society.

Richie Havens with his version of the Five Stair Steps classic, Ooh, Child. Geraldo Pino, Power to the People. We heard from the Reverend Dr. Martin Luther King Jr., a speech he gave at the Western Michigan University on December 18th, 1963. And we started out with Dyke and the Blazers, We Got More Soul. Well, I am Sanguine Fromage, and we do have more soul coming your way. Actually, a little bit of gospel right now with the voices of Jordan. It's getting late. You're on Upfront Soul.

Eskew Reader, later known as Eskerita, with The Flu. The Magnificent Seven's brass band bringing us from a funeral procession, Lead Me, Savior, from Authentic New Orleans Jazz Funeral. And we started out with The Voices of Jordan, It's Getting Linked. Well, it is getting on time to wrap up this first hour of Upfront Soul. I do soap you'll stay tuned for more funk, soul, and jazz coming right your way.

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1: Welcome once again to Upfront Soul. I'm your host, Sanguine Fromage, laying down the soulful sounds. I know you're out there getting down. And I know you would love to hear another way you can get in touch with us here on Upfront Soul. That would be our Facebook page. Look for Upfront Soul. You can like us if you're so inclined. You can send us messages. We'd love to hear from you. We're going to start out now, this hour, with Aretha Franklin. Won't be long.

Brooklyn Funk Essentials with their version of the Leon Thomas masterpiece, The Creator Has a Master Plan. Billy Paul brought us Peace, Holy Peace, and we started the set with Aretha Franklin, Won't Be Long. Well, won't be long before I write back to you if you drop me a line at upfrontsoul@gmail.com. We love your requests and dedications. We also are very happy to field any questions, let you know what you might have heard, and we would love it if you got in touch. Next up, we'll hear from Yellow Sunshine with their song called Yellow Sunshine.

Mighty Sam, when she touches me, nothing else matters. The Fabulous Three brought us Nightbird, and we started the set with Yellow Sunshine, the song also called Yellow Sunshine. While I am Sanguine Fromage, your host here on Upfront Soul. Next up, we're going to hear from Benny Spellman, who says, I'm sticking with ya, baby.

Benny Gordon asking the musical question, what is soul? Cocktail Cabinet brought us Breathalyzer, and we started out with Benny Spellman. I'm sticking with ya, baby. Actually, it's Witcha, baby. And I am sticking with ya. I am your host here on Upfront Soul, Sanguine Fromage. I'm not going anywhere. I sure hope you are going to stay put as well. Next up, we got Louis Armstrong with Everybody's Talkin', his version of the Harry Nilsson classic.

Richard Berry bringing us Crazy Lover. The Meters, Pungy from Look Up High Pie. And we started out with Louis Armstrong, Everybody's Talking. And if you're looking for that one, you can find it on Louis Armstrong and Friends. Next up, we've got Irma Franklin, the big sister to the Queen of Soul. Irma Franklin, Don't Blame Me, here on Upfront Soul.

Donnie Elbert there with Wild Child. Sam Cooke and the Soul Stirrers with Amazing Grace. We took that off the SAR Records Story. And we started the set with Irma Franklin, Don't Blame Me. We got time for one more song. We're going to hear from Christian Scott. This is called Liberation Over Gangsterism from the album called Stretch Music.

Christian Scott putting the wraps on it for this edition of Upfront Soul with Liberation Over Gangsterism from his album Stretch Music. I am Sanguine Fromage. It has been such a pleasure to have you in the audience. Thank you for tuning in. I hope you'll stay tuned. Tune in again next week. And remember, if you get knocked down, don't stay down. Get up and get down. Upfront Soul comes to you from Community Radio WERU-FM, Blue Hill, Maine.

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5: 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The origins of rock and roll are complex. It emerged as a defined musical style in the U.S. in the early to mid-1950s. It derived most directly from the R&B music of the 40s, which itself developed from earlier blues, the beat-heavy jump blues, boogie-woogie, up-tempo jazz, and swing. It was also influenced by gospel, country and western, and traditional folk music. This morning's show will focus on blues. Blues has had a profound effect on rock, influencing its early development, core structures, and guitar techniques. Early rock and roll directly adopted the rhythmic feel and 12-bar blues structure, which is still present in many rock songs. The blues focus on personal expression and raw emotion became a blueprint for rock and roll's lyrical content. Some of the earliest well-known blues musicians included Bessie Smith, Ma Rainey, and Robert Johnson. These musicians were pioneers in the late 1890s to the 1920s. Milk Cow Blues Boogie was written by Kokomo Arnold. Elvis Presley covered it in 1957, showing how early rock and roll borrowed directly from blues artists.
6: Oh, well, I woke up this morning and I looked out the door. I can tell that old milk cow, with the way she looks. Hold it, fellas. That don't move me. Let's get real, real gone for a change.

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Akers, Tessa Brive Taylor, Tony Jacket, John Shea, Bob and Betsy Higgins Steele, Gregory Kellogg, Greg Subchuck in memory of his brother Michael, Alan and Christine Height, Michael Tyer, Scott, River, Lee, and Pappy, and the captain and the crew of the schooner Istar. WOMR is powered by community, and right now, your support matters more than ever. 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Aretha Sings the Blues was a compilation album of previously released Aretha Franklin recordings from her early 1960s tenure with Columbia Records.

Notable early singers to record Carina Carina included Blind Lemon Jefferson, Bo Carter and Charlie McCoy, Tampa Red, James Bootlet Wiggins and Frankie Halfpint Jackson, Walter Davis, Johnny Temple, and Big Joe Turner. Ray Peterson's 1960 version, produced by Phil Spector, reached number 9 on the Billboard chart and number 3 in Canada.

I'm Tore Down was originally recorded by Freddie King in 1961. It became a staple in his repertoire and a favorite among blues enthusiasts. Over the years, it has been covered by numerous artists.

Written in 1955 by Smiley Lewis, I Hear You Knockin' has been covered by Gail Storm, Jill Day, Connie Francis, and in 1961, Fats Domino. Dave Edmonds also recorded the song in 1970.

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T-Bone Walker's 1947 blues standard Stormy Monday has been covered by tons of artists, including Bobby Blue Bland in 1962.

The Influence of Blues on Rock and Roll with Tony Lewis on WOMR. Thanks to the magic of technology, you don't need a radio to listen to the radio. 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It is mostly an electric ensemble style music with instrumentation similar to electric blues and rock.

John Mayle and the Blues Breakers were an English blues rock band led by multi-instrumentalist, singer, and songwriter John Mayle. The band has been influential as an incubator for British rock and roll blues musicians. Many of the best-known bands to come out of Britain in the 60s and 70s had members that came through the Blues Breakers at one time, forming the foundation of British blues. Crawling Up a Hill was their 1964 debut single. 2 years later, they released an album featuring a guy named Eric Clapton, and from that album we heard All Your Love. Formed in London in 1962, the Rolling Stones were big fans of the blues. In fact, their early gigs consisted almost entirely of cover songs by legends like Muddy Waters, Howlin' Wolf, Jimmy Reed, and Chuck Berry. Here's their take of a Robert Johnson tune.

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For same-day responses, they can be reached at 508-477-9100. Another British band that loved the blues was Eric Burdon and the Animals.

The oldest known recording of House of the Rising Sun, also called Rising Sun Blues, came out in 1933 by Appalachian artists Clarence Tom Ashley and Gwen Foster. The Animals released the song in 1964 and was famously recorded in just one take. The song rocketed to number one in the US, the UK, and France. Boom Boom was originally written and recorded by John Lee Hooker. Tickets are available for the 12th Annual Cape Cod Women's Music Festival, taking place on June 27th at the Payamet Performing Arts Center in Truro. This year's festival will feature local and regional talent, including Gentlemen Brawlers, Vanna Pacella, Sarah Burrell, Moselle, Drama Queens, Katie Flynn, and Martha Campbell. The festival is emceed by Zoe Lewis. The doors open at 6, the show starts at 7. General admission and VIP tickets to this year's festival are available at CapeCodWomensFestival.com. Business sponsorships are still available, and as always, proceeds from the event will benefit the Cape Wellness Collaborative. WOMR receives support from the Harbor Stage Company, now presenting Prize Fight by Brenda Withers. When an uncompromising writer wants to refuse a distinguished award, her silver-tongued agent must convince her to choose prestige over principle. Scrappy comic battle of ideals and idolatry, Prize Fight, is playing now through July 11th at the Harbor Stage next to the Wellfleet Pier. Tickets are available at harborstage.org or by calling 508-214-0495. Swamp blues is a genre of Louisiana blues developed in the 1950s around Baton Rouge, characterized by a slow, relaxed rhythm, heavy tremolo guitar, and influences from Zydeco, Cajun, and country music. Pioneers like Slim Harpo and Lightnin' Slim created a swampy sound that later influenced swamp rock artists like Creedence Clearwater Revival. The T-Set, which later changed their name to Pink Floyd, recorded Slim Harpo's I'm a King Bee in December 1964.

1959's Fannie Mae by singer Buster Brown was covered by Joey D and the Starlighters, the Rolling Stones, Robbie Lane and the Disciples, and the Righteous Brothers.

Shake Your Money Maker was recorded by Elmore James in 1961 and covered by the Paul Butterfield Blues Band in 1965.

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3: 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I'm your host, Sanguine Fromage, laying down the soulful sounds. I know you're out there getting down, and I know you would love to hear another way you can get in touch with us here on Upfront Soul. That would be our Facebook page. Look for Upfront Soul. You can like us if you're so inclined. You can send us messages. We'd love to hear from you. We're going to start out now, this hour, with Aretha Franklin, Won't Be Long.

Brooklyn Funk Essentials with their version of the Leon Thomas masterpiece, The Creator Has a Master Plan. Billy Paul brought us Peace, Holy Peace, and we started the set with Aretha Franklin, Won't Be Long. Well, won't be long before I write back to you if you drop me a line at upfrontsoul@gmail.com. We love your requests and dedications. We also are very happy to field any questions, let you know what you might have heard, and we would love it if you got in touch. Next up, we'll hear from Yellow Sunshine with their song called Yellow Sunshine.

Benny Gordon asking the musical question, what is soul? Cocktail Cabinet brought us Breathalyzer, and we started out with Benny Spellman. I'm sticking with ya, baby. Actually, it's Witcha, baby. And I am sticking with ya. I am your host here on Upfront Soul, Sanguine Fromage. I'm not going anywhere. I sure hope you are going to stay put as well. Next up, we got Louis Armstrong with Everybody's Talkin', his version of the Harry Nilsson classic.

Richard Berry bringing us Crazy Lover, The Meters, Pungy from Look Up High Pie, and we started out with Louis Armstrong, Everybody's Talking. And if you're looking for that one, you can find it on Louis Armstrong and Friends. Next up, we've got Irma Franklin, the big sister to the Queen of Soul. Irma Franklin, Don't Blame Me, here on Upfront Soul.

Donnie Elbert there with Wild Child. Sam Cooke and the Soul Stirrers with Amazing Grace. We took that off the SAR Records Story. And we started the set with Irma Franklin, Don't Blame Me. We got time for one more song. We're going to hear from Christian Scott. This is called Liberation Over Gangsterism from the album called Stretch Music.

Christian Scott putting the wraps on it for this edition of Upfront Soul with Liberation Over Gangsterism from his album Stretch Music. I am Sanguine Fromage. It has been such a pleasure to have you in the audience. Thank you for tuning in. I hope you'll stay tuned. Tune in again next week. And remember, if you get knocked down, don't stay down. Get up and get down. Upfront Soul comes to you from Community Radio WERU-FM, Blue Hill, Maine.

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2: 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The origins of rock and roll are complex. It emerged as a defined musical style in the U.S. in the early to mid-1950s. It derived most directly from the R&B music of the 40s, which itself developed from earlier blues, the beat-heavy jump blues, boogie-woogie, up-tempo jazz, and swing. It was also influenced by gospel, country and western, and traditional folk music. This morning's show will focus on blues. Blues has had a profound effect on rock, influencing its early development, core structures, and guitar techniques. Early rock and roll directly adopted the rhythmic feel and 12-bar blues structure, which is still present in many rock songs. The blues focus on personal expression and raw emotion became a blueprint for rock and roll's lyrical content. Some of the earliest well-known blues musicians included Bessie Smith, Ma Rainey, and Robert Johnson. These musicians were pioneers in the late 1890s to the 1920s. Milk Cow Blues Boogie was written by Kokomo Arnold. Elvis Presley covered it in 1957, showing how early rock and roll borrowed directly from blues artists.
3: Oh, well, I woke up this morning and I looked out the door. I can tell that old milk cow with the way she looks.
4: Hold it, fellas. That don't move me. Let's get real, real gone for a change.

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Akers, Tessa Bry Taylor, Tony Jacket, John Shea, Bob and Betsy Higgins Steele, Gregory Kellogg, Greg Subchuck in memory of his brother Michael, Alan and Christine Height, Michael Tyer, Scott, River, Lee, and Pappy, and the captain and the crew of the schooner Istar. 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Aretha Sings the Blues was a compilation album of previously released Aretha Franklin recordings from her early 1960s tenure with Columbia Records.

Notable early singers to record Carina Carina included Blind Lemon Jefferson, Bo Carter and Charlie McCoy, Tampa Red, James Bootlet Wiggins and Frankie Halfpint Jackson, Walter Davis, Johnny Temple, and Big Joe Turner. Ray Peterson's 1960 version, produced by Phil Spector, reached number 9 on the Billboard chart and number 3 in Canada.

I'm Tore Down was originally recorded by Freddie King in 1961. It became a staple in his repertoire and a favorite among blues enthusiasts. Over the years, it has been covered by numerous artists.

Written in 1955 by Smiley Lewis, I Hear You Knockin' has been covered by Gail Storm, Jill Day, Connie Francis, and in 1961, Fats Domino. Dave Edmonds also recorded the song in 1970.

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T-Bone Walker's 1947 blues standard Stormy Monday has been covered by tons of artists, including Bobby Blue Bland in 1962.

Little Red Rooster was a Willie Dixon song, was recorded by Howlin' Wolf in 1961, and became a hit on the R&B chart. 2 years later, Sam Cooke recorded his version.

The Influence of Blues on Rock and Roll with Tony Lewis on WOMR. 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It is mostly an electric ensemble style music with instrumentation similar to electric blues and rock.

John Mayall and the Blues Breakers were an English blues rock band led by multi-instrumentalist, singer, and songwriter John Mayall. The band has been influential as an incubator for British rock and roll blues musicians. Many of the best-known bands to come out of Britain in the 60s and 70s had members that came through the Blues Breakers at one time, forming the foundation of British blues. Crawling Up a Hill was their 1964 debut single. 2 years later, they released an album featuring a guy named Eric Clapton, and from that album we heard All Your Love. Formed in London in 1962, the Rolling Stones were big fans of the blues. In fact, their early gigs consisted almost entirely of cover songs by legends like Muddy Waters, Howlin' Wolf, Jimmy Reed, and Chuck Berry. Here's their take of a Robert Johnson tune.

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For same-day responses, they can be reached at 508-477-9100. Another British band that loved the blues was Eric Burdon and the Animals.

The oldest known recording of House of the Rising Sun, also called Rising Sun Blues, came out in 1933 by Appalachian artists Clarence Tom Ashley and Gwen Foster. The Animals released the song in 1964 and was famously recorded in just one take. The song rocketed to number one in the US, the UK, and France. Boom Boom was originally written and recorded by John Lee Hooker. Tickets are available for the 12th Annual Cape Cod Women's Music Festival, taking place on June 27th at the Payamet Performing Arts Center in Truro. This year's festival will feature local and regional talent, including Gentlemen Brawlers, Vanna Pacella, Sarah Burrell, Moselle, Drama Queens, Katie Flynn, and Martha Campbell. The festival is emceed by Zoe Lewis. The doors open at 6, the show starts at 7. General admission and VIP tickets to this year's festival are available at CapeCodWomensFestival.com. Business sponsorships are still available, and as always, proceeds from the event will benefit the Cape Wellness Collaborative. WOMR receives support from the Harbor Stage Company, now presenting Prize Fight by Brenda Withers. When an uncompromising writer wants to refuse a distinguished award, her silver-tongued agent must convince her to choose prestige over principle. Scrappy comic battle of ideals and idolatry, Prize Fight, is playing now through July 11th at the Harbor Stage next to the Wellfleet Pier. Tickets are available at harborstage.org or by calling 508-214-0495. Swamp blues is a genre of Louisiana blues developed in the 1950s around Baton Rouge, characterized by a slow, relaxed rhythm, heavy tremolo guitar, and influences from Zydeco, Cajun, and country music. Pioneers like Slim Harpo and Lightnin' Slim created a swampy sound that later influenced swamp rock artists like Creedence Clearwater Revival. The T-Set, which later changed their name to Pink Floyd, recorded Slim Harpo's I'm a King Bee in December 1964.

1959's Fannie Mae by singer Buster Brown was covered by Joey D and the Starlighters, the Rolling Stones, Robbie Lane and the Disciples, and the Righteous Brothers.

Shake Your Money Maker was recorded by Elmore James in 1961 and covered by the Paul Butterfield Blues Band in 1965.

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2: 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CC Rider, or Easy Rider, was a standard in several genres. Gertrude Ma Rainey was the first to record it on October 16, 1924. Mitch Ryder and the Detroit Wheels version reached number 10 on the Billboard Hot 100 in January of 1966.

Born Under a Bad Sign was written by Booker T. Jones and William Bell. It was popularized by Albert King in 1967 and has since been covered by many artists.

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1: Hi, this is Daniel Levine, one of the alternating hosts on The Fiddle and Harp, a Celtic and world music show that airs Monday evenings, 5 to 8 on WOMR. My show features women's vocal music, plenty of mournful and ecstatic fiddling, Ilan piping, and a healthy portion of Eastern European klezmer music. So join me, Daniel Levine, for The Fiddle and Harp, Monday evenings, 5 to 8.
0: Jimi Hendrix revolutionized the blues by dragging it from the Mississippi Delta to the cosmic age. He fused traditional blues foundations with unprecedented feedback, fuzz, and volume, permanently altering the trajectory of electric guitar and proving that the soul of the blues could thrive within psychedelic rock.

In 1968, Taj Mahal took Sleepy John Estes' song Milk Cow Blues and adapted it into a song called Leaving Trunk.

0: You're listening to Prince's Band with Our Boys at a U.S. Training Camp, recorded in 1917, and you're on the Soundbeat. Just a month previous to this recording, the U.S. joined World War I, which had been raging in Europe since 1914. Woodrow Wilson asked Congress to declare after an intercepted message to German ambassador to Mexico from the Motherland. The message proposed an alliance between the two and a German-funded Mexican take-back of Arizona, Texas, and, New Mexico. This studio reenactment serves to show the role that the bugle played and still plays in U.S. Army training camps.
1: Attention! Forward! March!
0: It may not sound it to the untrained ear, but there are 24 different bugle calls, each directing to or from an associated drill or task. 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
2: 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One of the earliest, most influential styles of blues originating in the Mississippi Delta region during the early 20th century was Delta blues. Rollin' and Tumblin', an early Delta blues song, was first recorded by Hambone Willie Newbern in 1929. The version by Muddy Waters became a definitive Chicago electric blues take and has been covered by numerous rock artists, including Canned Heat, Jeff Beck, and Cream.

The Influence of Blues on Rock and Roll on WOMR with Tony Lewis. 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Another Willie Dixon tune, Hoochie Coochie Man, was famously performed by Muddy Waters in 1954. It has been covered by many rock artists over time, including Steppenwolf.

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Many of Led Zeppelin's songs were heavily inspired by or direct reworkings of blues and folk songs, often with significant borrowing that led to lawsuits and credit changes. Songs like Whole Lotta Love, The Lemon Song, and Bring It On Home are prominent examples where their original versions of the music were not acknowledged at the time of release, but later faced legal action and settled, adding the original artist's names to the credits. One example is I Can't Quit You Baby, written by Willie Dixon and became a hit for Otis Rush in 1956. Led Zeppelin later covered the song for their debut album in 1969.

The Thrill Is Gone was written by Roy Hawkins and Rick Darnell in 1951. It was covered by B.B. King in 1969. His cover inspired covers by artists like Eric Clapton, Tracy Chapman, Etta James, and Joe Bonamassa.

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Another song that has gotten its share of covers by rock artists is Going Down by Freddie King.

Blind Willie McTell's 1928 recording of Statesboro Blues inspired the Allman Brothers Band's iconic rendition on their live 1971 album at Fillmore East.

0: from the store. I passed a rundown mansion I'd never seen before.
1: Bob Weiser here, host of the Old Songs Home on WOMR. 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A little bluegrass, a little Cajun, a little Zydeco, a little country, but mostly traditional and contemporary folk every Monday morning, sometimes live guests at about 11 o'clock. 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

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Boogie Woogie is a piano-based style of blues music characterized by a repetitive, rolling left-hand bass line and improvisational right-hand melodies, creating a rhythmic and driving sound. Popular in the late 1920s and 1930s, especially at so-called rent parties in African-American communities, it gained mainstream fame in 1938 after a Carnegie Hall concert. The first Boogie Woogie hit was Pine Top's Boogie Woogie by Pine Top Smith, recorded in 1928 and released the following year. The style heavily influenced genres like jazz, R&B, and rock and roll. Rockin' Pneumonia and Boogie Woogie Flu was written and originally recorded in 1957 by Huey Piano Smith and covered by Johnny Rivers in 1972.

written by Willie Dixon in 1954, I Just Want to Make Love to You was recorded by Muddy Waters and released as a single with the title Just Make Love to Me. The song reached number 4 on Billboard magazine's R&B bestsellers chart. It went on to be covered by the Rolling Stones, Etta James, Foghat, and others.

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A song that combined boogie-woogie with New Orleans jazz was 1973's Right Place, Wrong Time by Dr. John.

Well, Leon, the Hand Jive was written by Johnny Otis in 1958. It was covered by Cliff Richards, The Strangeloves, The Youngbloods, Johnny Rivers, Eric Clapton, and George Thorogood.

0: The initial groove of 1973's Lagrange by ZZ Top is based on a traditional boogie blues rhythm used by John Lee Hooker in Boogie Chillin'.
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Drinkin' Wine Spodeyody originally was recorded by Stick McGee and his buddies and covered by Jerry Lee Lewis in 1973. The next year, the Charlie Daniels Band released The South's Gonna Do It Again, which used boogie-woogie influences. The influence of blues on rock and roll, with Tony Lewis sitting in for Justine on WOMR. 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Another

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Black Betty was originally recorded and written by Lead Belly. It was covered by Ram Jam in 1977.

0: One Bourbon, One Scotch, One Beer was written by Rudy Toombs and recorded by Amos Milburn in 1953. It was covered by John Lee Hooker as well as George Thorogood.
1: I want to tell you a story about the house went blue. I come home one Friday, had to tell the landlady I done lost my job. She said, that don't confront me, long as I get my money next Friday. Now next Friday I come, I didn't get the rent, and out the door I went.

Sweet Home Chicago was first recorded by blues legend Robert Johnson. It was covered many, many times. You might recognize one of the lead vocals on this particular cover.

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1: Jumpin' Jive was recorded on July 17, 1939 by Cab Calloway. It was covered by Joe Jackson in 1981.

yellow side. The Sky Is Crying was originally recorded by Elmore James. It has been covered by Albert King, Stevie Ray Vaughan, and many others.

Mess Around was originally recorded by Ray Charles in 1957 and covered by many artists, including Squeeze, in 1981.

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Stay tuned to WOMR for Counterspin, and I'll be back Saturday morning in this time slot with my salute to Father's Day. I'm Tony Lewis. I'll catch you on the flip side.

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0: 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I'm Janine Jackson. PBS News told its audience what to know about the protests and arrests outside a New Jersey detention center. What to know, evidently, is that protesters, quote, say they are showing up in solidarity with detainees inside over accusations of poor living conditions, close quote. So maybe they aren't showing up in solidarity, that's just what they say. And poor living conditions, because it's their home now, well, that's also an accusation. Why can't we see what's true? Oh, because reporters who try to see what's happening are being kept from doing so with rubber bullets and tear gas. But for PBS News, that means we just can't know. Quote, Delaney Hall detainees say they are being given moldy and expired food, close quote. But you know what? Quote, President Donald Trump and his deputies have defended the center's operations and denied there is any hunger strike, abuse, or poor conditions inside, close quote. We hear in this piece from Homeland Security Secretary Mark Wayne Mullen, quote, the fact is we're giving them the calories they want, close quote. And we get a cite from Tom Homan, described as Trump's border czar, saying he got to visit and, quote, the spaghetti was good, close quote. PBS News tells readers that Attorney General Todd Blanche shared images of bloody wounds and bruises sustained by ICE officers. There is not a single quote from a protester, an immigrant rights advocate, or even a journalist who says that people should be able to see what is being carried out in their name. But PBS News assures that's what to know. We'll have a different conversation about what's happening at Delaney Hall and the bigger systems and structures in back of it with Silky Shah, executive director at Detention Watch Network. And yes, times like these make you wish for brave reporters who go to where the darkness is and shine a light. And we have them. They just aren't at the traditional news media you may have learned to look to. We'll talk about the crucial role of frontline reporting with Vanessa Maria Graber, Senior Director of Journalism and Media Education at the group Free Press. That's coming up. We'll get right to it. 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You may have heard about the New Jersey Detention Center, Delaney Hall, where people inside are on a hunger strike in protest of their conditions, and people outside are demanding access and accountability. What's happening inside and outside of Delaney Hall is absolutely a story, but it's also a way into a much bigger, broader story that did not start a month or a year or even 5 years ago. Joining us now to add context to our current and fully appropriate outrage is Silky Shah, Executive Director at Detention Watch Network. She joins us now by phone. Welcome back to Counterspin, Silky Shah.
1: Thanks for having me. It's good to be here with you.
0: Well, if I just go to your start page, I see many people are shocked to learn that the U.S. government systematically deprives the liberty of immigrants, refugees, and people seeking asylum, creating a system of immigration detention, the largest detention system in the world. I feel like that already has 1,000 stories within it. The shock that people might feel, the systemic nature of the injury, and then just the fact that what we're told is a legal system, in fact, operates unjustly and inhumanely. It's June 11th, 2026. What do you want people to see, to understand, and to do in the face of this crisis around detention?
1: It's a really hard time. In my 20-plus years of organizing against immigration detention, I couldn't have imagined it getting as bad as we're seeing now in terms of both the scale of how big it's gotten and also the violence that's taking place inside. And the conditions have always been bad in immigration detention. That is just always the case when you put people in these types of settings. And again, there's so much inhumanity to the way immigrants are treated in ICE custody, in detention generally. But like in this context where you have the federal government saying that this is not a place where we're going to have any oversight, this is a place where there's less ability to kind of monitor and understand what's going on, I mean, that means it's just getting that much more severe. So we've gotten to this last year, more than 60 or 70,000 people detained at any given time, more than 500,000 people going through the system, people spending longer times in detention. And with the hunger strikes happening right now, honestly, it was just a matter of time. I mean, this is a very common thing that happens in immigration detention. And in previous iterations, for many, many years, we've seen this be a way for people in detention to sort of exercise their agency and say, no, we shouldn't be treated like this, and also we should be released. And so, you know, I think from my perspective, seeing what's happened at Delaney Hall in New Jersey or Adelanto in California or a number of other detention centers around the country this last few weeks, I think it's a culmination of this last year and a half of how much more violent and massive the system has gotten.
0: I think there's a confusion around the very concept of detention, because I think people think, at least based on big media stories, well, these people are in prison. I'm sorry if they don't like the food. But detention isn't supposed to be prison. These are not people who have been even accused or convicted of any crime. It's this liminal in-between space that has been taken over by a carceral mindset and understanding. But I think for folks reading in the paper, they think, oh, well, this is part of the legal process, and once they prove that they're legal, somehow this will erase this experience. It's a kind of weird netherworld that I don't feel that is very well understood.
1: Yeah, I do think it's very confusing to people, and I think part of it is because detention is a place where people have so few rights, it's become a testing ground for the authoritarianism of this administration, which we've seen with the detention of international students last year and their protests around solidarity with Palestine, or offshoring of detention we've seen in El Salvador and other places. And the thing I'll say about the immigration detention system as it relates to the larger prison industrial complex we have is that it exists because of that. And so the U.S. is a country, as you said, like, it has the largest detention system in the world. It also has the largest prison systems in the world. And it's a place that's really deeply committed to punishment and these sort of carceral infrastructures. And the immigration enforcement apparatus that we have today really grew out of that. It's about policing. It's about incarceration. And fascism operates through law enforcement in right. these sort of tools. And so the reality is people in detention are not there serving a sentence for a crime. They're there waiting a hearing on their deportation case or immigration case or appeal on their case, or they're awaiting deportation. But all detention centers, pretty much the vast majority, are either former state or federal prisons or existing county jails. So they are carceral infrastructure. And even then, on this sort of question of like whether people deserve it or not based on their relationship to the criminal legal system, you know, I think we have to really have a reckoning. And as we did 5-6 years ago during the summer of 2020 and beyond, like this reckoning with the scale of incarceration in this country and how many more people are funneled into this system more and more, with harsher laws, higher bails, all those things. The same thing is happening with immigration detention. And this sort of narrative for years where we just accepted that some people were deserving of this. So under the Obama years, it was very much like there are good immigrants and there are bad immigrants, and we're going to go after the bad immigrants, and that's going to help us make the case for the good ones. That just fueled the far right to target more and more immigrants overall. And similarly, under Biden, there was a lot of questions about people newly arriving at the border, and it became the old immigrant versus the new immigrant. And again, because the Democrats didn't really fight back against these narratives, that again fueled the right and fueled this push towards enforcement. And that's what's got us to this place. I think we have to fight for everyone, regardless of why they are inside.
0: And have that bigger vision.
1: Absolutely.
0: We hear about, well, if you did it the right way. Okay. But then you also hear this administration wants to and is simply stripping citizenship from people who did it the quote-unquote right way. So, in other words, it's not a matter of filing the right papers, because if it's decided that this administration doesn't want you, that legal, that paper pushing, that processing, it turns out that is not actually the deciding factor. This whole idea of just do it right and you'll be safe, that's exploded.
1: What's so hard about those conversations is that they're happening in a vacuum, when we have to really understand that immigration is connected to so much more than just this very specific process. And I think one of the big challenges is that so much of the narrative has become about immigration being a public safety issue or a national security issue, when in fact, immigration is about family relationships. In so many ways, that's the real question of how these decisions around immigration are decided. And it's about seeking refuge. And so there can be this perspective of this very process that is actually not something that actually allows people to kind of seek safety or seek opportunity or the other things that people might want by migrating to the U.S. And it ignores the foreign policy implications, the root causes of migration that have created the conditions where people are seeking safety in the U.S.
0: The very framing of immigration as a problem, or the border as a crisis, this is already a framing that sets people up to hear things in a certain way, which I don't know if folks remember. This wasn't the way we talked about people coming to the United States as recently as 15 years ago. So folks are kind of being sold a particular storyline about where their problems come from. And it has a lot to do with news media, I think. It has a lot to do with the story that politicians, amplified by the media, are selling folks. And I wonder, how do you think we can reframe that? You know, certainly we see pushback, certainly we see resistance to this idea, but what deeper do you think needs to happen?
1: The reality is that politicians generally use immigrants as scapegoats to see this place to put all the country's problems on, when actually a lot of it is a failure to meet the needs of everyday Americans in so many ways, especially leading up to the 2024 election. So many of the narratives were around the lack of social safety nets, what people needed, especially in the post-pandemic environment, and then immigrants arriving. And so immigrants became this really, really easy scapegoat for the right. And again, I do think that the Democrats failed to put forward a pro-immigrant message and understand that the immigrants are a part of the fabric of the U.S. in every single way. I would say that part of this is really tackling those questions about where we choose to put our resources. So just this week, Congress passed the new reconciliation money for immigration enforcement for ICE at $70 billion. Last summer, we also saw $170 billion go to immigration enforcement, which means more infrastructure, expansion of detention. They're trying to have these large 1,000-bed warehouses in parts of the country to hold people in detention. They've expanded ICE agents to more than 20,000 agents. It's essentially Trump's occupying army at this point. And that's where the money is going. And often there's a scarcity mindset that we can't have the resources to have Medicare for All or SNAP or all the other benefits that people deserve, in education, nutrition, et cetera. And in so many ways, when you're looking at how much money is going to these systems of control, these systems of violence, and being stripped from these other parts of society that are really needing it, I think that's where we can start to sort of tackle this question of, let's stop scapegoating immigrants. Let's make sure to to really talk about what the needs are. And I think people are starting to make those connections.
0: Let me just follow up on that finally, because I do see hope. I feel very sad and angry and scared, you know, but I see hope in people getting out of bed and going to Delaney Hall and raising their voices and protesting, and they're putting themselves in harm's way. And I just think the support for those people who are connecting those dots, even if you're sitting at home, is part of what you can do. How do you talk to people who say, I want to help, I want to plug in, I just don't know what to do?
1: There's so many things people can do. I mean, I think, again, supporting people who are hunger striking inside. Detention is across the country. There's likely a detention center near you. Finding the community that's working to support people inside to help get them released. The big goal right now with the hunger strikes is get people out. We have to do the work to protect our communities now. So the incredible work that happened in Minneapolis, for instance, and all these other places around ICE Watch campaigns, making sure people don't end up in the system in the first place, being really attuned to what's happening in your community, in your neighborhood, and then more broadly. Unfortunately, we just lost on this load around the $70 billion, but I do think generally there's so much that Congress plays a role in terms of resourcing the system, and also these sort of longer term questions about how do we change the system. And so calling your members of Congress, things like the Melt ICE Act and other efforts to shift the system eventually. I think locally, you know, a lot of work is happening to stop detention expansion. We have a lot of resources on our website at detentionwatchnetwork.org, and a lot of work at state legislatures. New York just passed a bill against immigration detention. It is a time where the levers of power are limited, but there is some opportunity, especially at the state and local level. So finding your community, what you can do there, and then just sort of staying attuned. Like, I think one challenge of these moments is it becomes so overwhelming, but yeah. I do think at some point we're going to have an opening to really shift things. So I want us to be as ready as possible for that moment and bringing more people in.
0: All right, then. We've been speaking with Silke Shah. She's Executive Director at Detention Watch Network. They're online, detentionwatchnetwork.org. Silke Shah, thank you so much for joining us this week on Counterspin.
1: Thanks so much for having us. Great to be here.
0: Many ideas are being tested right now in the U.S., What the First Amendment actually means and does is one of them. There is a horror show happening at, but not only at, Delaney Hall, a prison labeled detention center in New Jersey, where, as Counterspin listeners likely know, hundreds of people have been on hunger strike to protest the conditions they're subjected to as they presumably await adjudication. And where reporters and protesters seeking to shed light on the situation have been met not with legal arguments or explanation, but with pepper spray and rubber bullets. The story isn't about the failure of journalism itself. It's more about the actual nature and meaning of the job and why it needed a constitutional amendment to protect it. Vanessa Maria Graber is the Senior Director of Journalism and Media Education at the group Free Press. She joins us now by phone from Philadelphia. Welcome to Counterspin, Vanessa Maria Graber.
2: Thank you so much for having me here.
0: Well, I really just wanted to ask you to tell us about what you've been seeing at Delaney Hall that's important about reporting and organizing and that relationship. What can we be taking away from this absolute nightmare about the role of frontline journalism?
2: So at Free Press, because we care very much about defending First Amendment rights and test freedom of journalists, we've had our eye on places like Delaney Hall and Minneapolis, Chicago, Los Angeles, and many of the protests that are happening outside detention centers across the U.S. And unfortunately, we've had to pay close attention because many journalists and protesters' First Amendment rights are being violated. Protesters have a right to assemble in public places, peacefully, nonviolently, which they have been doing, and they have been met with violence and not allowed to protest and their rights to draw attention to some of the abuses that are happening in these detention centers have been violated. The press also has a right to cover these issues, to cover these stories, to find out where detainees are being taken and what's happening inside the center. And they've also been met with violence and arrest. And so we've been incredibly concerned about what has been happening at Delaney Hall in Newark, New Jersey. We have been working in New Jersey for more than 10 years, trying to get more access to the media, but especially for communities that don't have a lot of access to information, like immigrant communities and Spanish-speaking communities. And so what we've been seeing in the course of more than a year is immigrant journalists really be on the front lines of this story, not just reporting on these protests, but really trying to amplify the larger story of the human rights abuses happening inside Delaney Hall. So drawing attention to the medical neglect, for detainees being forced to work $1 a day, being inside there under overcrowded, unsanitary conditions, being forced to eat rotten food. They have been being arrested. They've been put under curfew. They've been put in a quote-unquote protest zone, in a public area where they're allowed to protest. And journalists who have been clearly identified, some of whom are with major media networks, not that that should make any difference, but they've also been brutally attacked by the New Jersey State Police and by ICE agents. And some of them were detained under the same brutal conditions that many immigrants are facing. And so once they got detained, that's finally when they were able to get access and see what it's like for the many immigrant families that are inside detention centers like that. And so it is incredibly concerning to see those protesters, legal observers, and journalists be hit with rubber bullets, tear gas, smoke grenades, pepper sprayed. And some of the pictures and video and reports that we're seeing are very, very alarming.
0: It's beyond alarming. And then I guess you know that some of the reporters who are trying to shed light there are from major media organizations. But I would say this is a four-alarm fire that you would hope that any media organization would be talking about, would be screaming about, would be, you know, fighting for things to change. What we're seeing instead, and this is part of the story, is folks who are saying, well, I didn't think I was a journalist, but it turns out I am because I'm trying to shed light on this. And so we're kind of seeing a defining of what it means to commit acts of journalism. And it turns out it doesn't mean that you have to come from a well-funded legacy organization. You just have to have a particular kind of job in mind.
2: Yeah, what people need to understand, especially in immigrant communities, Spanish-speaking communities, is that these corporate media outlets do not serve them. Their messages do not reach these communities. And so in order to fill the gaps, in order to provide the critical information that's necessary to keep people safe, organizers and citizen journalists have assumed the role of journalists to be able to bring that information to these communities that are not being served. And so that's why you see so many people affiliated with organizing groups or immigrant rights organizations be doing these live streams and using social media and using apps like WhatsApp in order to tell people what's happening and to be able to try to bring news about family members that are inside that detention center. And really, they've been raising the alarm about these conditions way before corporate media got a hold of the story. Violence had to break out at Delaney Hall before that story rose to the national level. But for many, many months before that, this was a crisis point among immigrants across New Jersey who not only were trying to advocate on behalf of the families, by raising awareness about this, but also trying to provide information to keep people out of there as the ICE raids continue across states like New Jersey. These folks are not just covering the protests outside there, but they're also having to give people information about how to know their rights, how to exert their rights, how to stay safe in their communities, and how to access legal resources. And that's a job that mainstream corporate media has never done.
0: Let me ask you, finally, these folks need help. They need public support. They need more eyes. They need more people paying attention. How can people plug in to the work that's happening? I know there's a call from organizers to say, hey, you know, help us do this work that we're doing. What could folks do? What can folks do?
2: I think the biggest thing they can do is repost, reshare some of these live streams and photographs and videos that are being reported. I think it's fine to repost quote-unquote legitimate journalists, although they're under some real editorial constraints. So I think it's even more important to amplify the truth tellers, many of whom are immigrant rights organizers and people from other social justice groups who are live streaming daily. And there's actually a network of immigrant rights groups working together to share live streams in order to reach the most people. So groups like El Pueblo Unido de Atlantic City, CATA, Cosecha, and Fabio Onalera, the Fast Jersey Solidarity Collective, they are all working really hard to let people know what's going on and urging people to contact the governor. Certainly, if you don't have social media and you're listening to the radio right now, tune in to their radio stations. CASA has a low-power FM station. 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
0: We've been speaking with Vanessa Maria Graber. You can find her piece, First on the Scene at Delaney Hall, at pressingissues.org. Vanessa Maria Graber, thank you so much for joining us this week on Counterspin.

And good morning, everybody. The sun is coming out after a little bit of rain overnight and a little bit of mist and clouds this morning. And temperatures in the mid-70s today, I think. Not going to have a super hot day. We have been running some pretty nice weather, haven't we? Spring. The last week of spring, actually. Summer officially starts in the next week or so. But for all practical purposes, it's here. And people seem to be starting to enjoy it. A good thing. Traffic is not horribly disrupted here on the Outer Cape. This morning, there's still a little bit of work going on Route 6, but no detours, no major time lost. You might want to leave a couple of extra minutes, but nothing major. And we've got music, lots of music for you this morning. I've got all kinds of new music, including new music from Dirk Powell, from Rising Appalachia, from Farris and Jason Romero, from Abigail Lappin, from Old Crow Medicine Show, from Taj Mahal, from April Virch and Joe Newberry, Aaron Nathans and Michael Ronstadt, and some other people whose names you are even less likely to know already. But lots of interesting new music to share. Juneteenth will be celebrated on Friday. We'll have some music for that. Joe Crookston is on the Cape. He played a house concert last night in Orleans. If you were there, I'd love to have a report. And if you weren't there, or if you were there and you want to see more of Joe Crookston, Friday night he will be performing in Hyannis at the Unity of Cape Cod Church, just off the airport rotary. What else have I got for you this morning? Yeah, well, those are quite a bit. I'm going to have some tickets to give away to the Old Songs Festival of Music and Dance. I played quite a bit of music from artists performing at that festival on last week's show, but the only ticket giveaway we did was for James Keelahan, who played Saturday night here on the Cape. He'll also be part of the Old Songs Festival that takes place the 26th, 27th, 28th weekend of June. Those tickets will be coming up later on in the show. We'll hear a few more songs from some of the artists who will be both on the Cape and at the Old Songs Festival, I think. And we may dip our toes into previewing some other music events coming up around the Cape and around the northeast of the USA. All of that and more coming up here on the Old Songs Home Radio Show. And thanks to Tim Grimm for his happy birthday song for the president. Let's start off with this one. It's called Tomorrow We Sail, from Dirk Powell's brand new recording, Wake.

0: Well, that's brand new from Farris and Jason Romero. These Are the Days That Become Years is the name of the recording, I think. That song we heard called Big Time World. These Are the Days That Turn to Years. Farris and Jason Romero. They're from up in British Columbia. Husband and wife duo. They are joined in this instance by some fiddle and bass, I think. But Farris wrote all the songs. Jason built the banjos, as always. Before that, we heard the debut single from Rising Appalachia, from their new recording, which will be out in October. They'll be releasing singles in dribs and drabs between now and then. That one called In Love with the Quiet. Before that, Nathan Evans Fox. His new recording out on Free Dirt Records is called Heirloom. You heard a piece called Little Bit of Shine. Abigail LaPelle has a new recording out called Shadow Child. We heard Whistle Song. Also subtitled One in a Million. And Dirk Powell from his recording that came out a couple of months ago, but I just heard about it for some reason. It's called Wake, and we heard a piece called Tomorrow We Sail. Send that one out to Chuck, who'll be here on Thursday morning. Tomorrow We Sail. Brings us right up to the hour of 10 a.m. You are tuned to Outermost Community Radio for Cape Cod and beyond. 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My name is Bob Weiser. This show is called The Old Songs Home. I play folk and acoustic music, traditional and contemporary, old and new. And today, so far, we've been emphasizing the new. Let's take care of some of the business that goes with being community radio, starting out with Climate Connection.
1: I'm Dr. Anthony Lizerwitz, and this is Climate Connections. For nearly 300 years, the winemaker Maison Renard has made champagne in northern France. The region's cool weather helps the grapes ripen to just the right conditions for making crisp, bright wines. But as the climate warms, the grapes are ripening earlier and faster. And Caroline Fio, Maison Renard's cellar master, says they no longer reach their ideal sugar-to-acid balance and aroma simultaneously. Instead, these features sometimes mature at different rates, which changes the grape's flavor.
2: In 2025, we had the sugar level which was reached at a given moment, but the aromatic maturity was not ready.
1: So they had to wait to harvest, and as a result, the grapes had more sugar. To adapt, Maison Renard is leaning into the change and embracing the unpredictable. They've created Blanc Singulier, a collection of champagnes made from grapes grown in years with atypical weather. It's specifically designed to highlight the altered flavor of the grapes.
2: Blanc Singulier is a response to climate change and is also a way for us to raise this awareness about climate change.
1: So it's an innovative way for the champagne maker to continue its legacy. Climate Connections is produced by the Yale Center for Environmental Communication. 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
0: 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For same-day responses, they can be reached at 508-477-9100. And I think we will take care of these other announcements here, too, and get it out of the way, and then we'll go right back to the music.
3: 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Lay ball!
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0: Okay, let's see if we can get back into the music. So I've got a brand new recording here from Aaron Nathans and Michael G. Ronstadt. It's called Esperanza. And the first single is released. It's called Madrugada Tucsonense. And I was fascinated to find that even though it is a ballad about Tucson and the family history of the Ronstadt family, Michael G. Ronstadt is the nephew of Linda Ronstadt, who I think you've probably heard of. The proper pronunciation of that word that includes the word Tucson is Tucsonense. So, for whatever that's worth, since my Spanish is not very good, they're joined by Tishino Hosa on this. Michael is a cellist, band leader, songwriter, and Aaron Nathan's terrific guitarist and singer. They've made a whole bunch of recordings that I have played over the years, and this is the beginning of their new one called Esperanza, which is hope. That is a word I actually know. Ah, yes, I see that there's a reason why we're not hearing anything. Give me a second to fix this.

Madrugada Tuksanensa from Aaron Nathans and Michael G. Ronstadt, joined by Titian Ojosa on the vocals in English and Spanish. And as I formally admitted, my Spanish is horrible. I cannot exactly explain the story other than to say that the Ronstadt family's history in southern Arizona, and this is described as an ode to the desert borderlands of Arizona, where Michael grew up, and the vast dry expanse, and the possibilities, comfort, and warmth of family. And joined by Titian Ojosa, also, of course, from the American Southwest, and an old friend and favorite of mine. Well, this song that I'm going to play next has been re-recorded and re-released recently by so many artists. You would think there is something going on in this country about immigrants and deportation. This new version is from Taj Mahal. He is joined by Los Senzontles, the Chicano band from the LA area, joined by David Hidalgo, and joined by Gary Haleamau and Sonny Lim, who are Hawaiian, from a recording called Adios Ke Aloha, Waves of the Same Sea. So here is a new version, yet another new version of Deportee, sung by those folks. Happy birthday, Donald.

Well, it's Norman and Nancy Blake here on the Old Songs Home. That song called Back Home in Sulphur Springs, it's the title track of a recording that they made. Oh my God. I'll have to tell you in a little while. It's something, I think around 2007 they made that recording. Norman Blake's debut recording for Rounder Records in 1972 was called Back Home in Sulphur Springs. And I bought that record when it was hot off the press. I think it's Rounder number 6. That was a long, long, long time ago. I heard Norman Blake play in Nashville, passing through Nashville, 1971 or 72. That must have been 72, because the record had been made. I was traveling in a Volkswagen vehicle, Volkswagen bus. You know, you couldn't really take LPs on a cross-country trip in a Volkswagen bus. They were not likely to be playable anymore. So I made note of this record label I'd never heard of. And turned out it was right down the street from where I lived in Somerville. And a couple of months later, when I got home from that trip, I walked down the street and knocked on the door and met the Rounders, Ken Irwin, and his team, Bill Nolan, Marion Lee, and, you know, that's a long-time music connection, long before I had any aspirations to play music on the radio. But why did I play Norman and Nancy Blake? Well, because in that set that we just heard, which is what I should be telling you about, we heard from Joe Newbery and April Vert from their new recording called Blessing on the Wing. We heard a piece called Where the Songs Come From. And the sound of April and Joe together reminded me of Norman Blake and Nancy Blake, and so we went there. So taking the set from the top, we heard from Aaron Nathans and Michael G. Ronstadt, La Madrugada Tucsonense, with Tish Hinojosa joining them on the vocals. We heard Los Senzontals, Taj Mahal, David Hidalgo, and others sing Deportee,

Old Crow Medicine Show, from their brand new record called Union Maid, sang one called The Last American Waltz. There seems to be a really valiant effort of some musicians to create some music for the 250th anniversary of the Declaration of Independence, which is, of course, the 4th of July of next month. What's that, about 3 weeks away? Something like that. Last American Waltz, Old Crow Medicine Show. Then April Virchin, Joe Newbery, Where the Songs Come From. A lovely, lovely song about that. And Norman and Nancy Blake, Back Home in Sulphur Springs. Let's hear another one from Norman Blake from that original Back Home in Sulphur Springs recording, Rounder number 7. This is called Ginseng Sullivan. Tut Taylor, the late Tut Taylor on that dobro.

Norman Blake here on the Old Songs Home. Press that stop button, but better late than never. Well, let's head off in a different direction for a few minutes. I'm going to head off to the greater Albany metropolitan area at the end of the month to attend the Old Songs Festival of Music and Dance. And trust me when I say this, the name of this radio program, the name of that festival, really are not connected. I attended Old Songs Festival for the first time back, I would say circa 1990, plus or minus a couple of years. I went a couple of times with the family and camped out and enjoyed all the benefits of a festival held on a county fairgrounds. So there were singing sessions in little buildings that were used for pie making contests, and just every imaginable sort of building that you have at those fairgrounds for different purposes were used for one thing or another. There was shape note singing. Of course, there was an outdoor venue for the bigger concerts. And years later, when I was conjuring up this radio show here at WOMR, I was hosting a Sunday morning show that I called Older and Wiser, in which I claimed the wisdom came from my friend Utah Phillips, who was still alive at the time. But when Jack Cullen took sick and I began substituting for him every Monday morning, and eventually applied for the permanent position hosting this Monday morning show when Jack passed away. Finest Kind had their brand new recording out, and I liked the song The Old Songs Home so much that became the title track and the name of this radio show. So here I am going back to the Old Songs Festival for the first time in 30 or so years. Nope, the kids and the grandkids are not coming with me. That ship has sailed. Although all the kids have been known to show up at music festivals voluntarily over the intervening years, at the time they were a captive audience, as they say. Anyway, let's hear some music from some of the artists who are playing at the Old Songs Festival. Eventually, we're going to give away a pair of tickets that are good for the entire 3 days, Friday, Saturday, Sunday, June 26, 27, 28, including camping. And I'm not going to give them away this minute, but the phone number to remember if you want those tickets when I tell you it's the time to call is 508-487-2619. So let's start off with this one from Emma Björling and the Sky Consort. They will be playing the opening night on July 2nd at the Cranfest and the Courtyard Concert Series in Harwich, but they're also featured at the Old Songs Festival. And here's a classic old tune that they're performing on their recording. This is The Banks of the Sweet Primrose.

0: Great Music Provincetown returns for our 28th season with an epic opening event. 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Joe Brisbane, Arian Carlos, Marcy Feller, Lauren Lee, Paige O'Connor, Moselle, Fermin Rojas, Hilary Tamar, with radio announcer Eric Auger, Sam Sewell's delightful radio sound effects, and John Thomas at the Steinway Grand Piano. 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
2: All right, where does that leave us? Well, we heard from Joe Jenks, Lady of the Harbor. We heard from the Sky Consort with Emma Björling. They sang The Banks of the Sweet Primroses. They will be at the Old Songs Festival. And what? And time for me to tell you that the Old Songs Festival of Music and Dance is the 46th annual festival. It takes place on the Altamont, New York Fairgrounds, just outside of Albany. And I am finding the complete lineup right here. Includes Holly Near, Garnet Rogers, Bruce Molsky and Daryl Anger, Chris Matthews, Jake Blunt, Trout Fishing in America, Christine Lavin, Reggie Harris, The Vox Hunters, Connie Caldor, Magpie, Tret Fury, Sally Rogers, and Howie Person, Wild Asparagus, Joan Kirk and Trish Miller. And in addition to those artists I've already mentioned, James Keelahan, who was just on Cape Cod and played in Harwich on Saturday night. We'll hear a song from him. We've heard from the Sky Consort and Emma Björling. They'll be here on the Cape on the 2nd of July. We heard from Joe Jenks. He'll be here on the 30th of July. Winborn will be at the Old Songs Festival. They'll be here for a Christmas concert in December in Harwich. That just gives you some idea. It's 3 days of music and dancing and workshops, a chance to learn how to do stuff in the music world, meet other folks who enjoy this sort of music. Main stage concerts Friday night, Saturday night, and Sunday night. Workshop stages running all day, Friday, Saturday, and Sunday, starting at noon on Saturday, starting at 9 on Sunday. Starting at 1 on Friday and at 9 a.m. on Saturday and Sunday. Altamont, New York, near Albany. Let's see what I've got queued up for you to hear now. Oh, here's James Keel, and this is a song he did not get to sing the other day. This will take us just up to the 11 o'clock hour. This is called Rebecca's Lament. And if you are the first caller at 508-487-2619, you'll get yourself a pair of tickets for all 3 days, including space to pitch your tent in the campsite.

0: James Keelahan, Rebecca's Lament here on the Old Songs Home. Oh, you're not going to sing another song now. It is 1 minute after 11 o'clock. You are tuned to Outermost Community Radio for Cape Cod and beyond. 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My name is Bob Weiser. This show is called The Old Songs Home. I play folk and acoustic music, traditional and contemporary, old and new, each and every Monday, 9:30 in the morning till half past noon. That means we're about halfway through this morning's edition of The Old Songs Home. And what do I have to share with you right now? I know what I do have.
1: Stardate, June 15th. Stars emerge from their cocoon. After this.
0: Let's take care of a couple of these announcements. 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The Real Inspector Hound is a witty, fast-paced spoof of an Agatha Christie-style whodunit, where theater critics watching a country house mystery are unexpectedly drawn into the onstage murder plot themselves. 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And let us hear Stardate.
1: Stardate, June 15th. Like a cosmic butterfly, a cluster of young stars is just emerging from its cocoon, a cloud of gas and dust. The cocoon spans about 45 light years, but some of the beautiful butterfly is already in view. Parts of the gas cloud are lit up by the brightest of the infant stars taking shape there. That creates a glowing patch of red and blue. The whole complex is known as the Cocoon Nebula. It's about 4,000 light years away in Cygnus. Hundreds of stars are being born inside it. The most impressive of those stars is about 14 times as massive as the Sun, and tens of thousands of times brighter. It's especially bright in the ultraviolet, wavelengths that are invisible to the human eye. The UV zaps atoms of hydrogen in the nebula, splitting them apart. When the atoms recombine, they emit red light, the main color of the nebula. The hot star also illuminates dust grains in the nebula. It doesn't set them aglow. Instead, the light simply reflects off the grains. That colors the blue parts of the nebula. Less massive stars, stars like the Sun or even smaller, are still coming together. They won't shine as fully formed stars for millions of years. The Cocoon Nebula is low in the northeast at nightfall. It's to the lower left of the bright star Deneb, which marks the tail of the swan. The nebula is too faint to see with the eye alone. Today's program was made possible by Mercer Caverns, in Calaveras County, in California's historic gold country. More information at mercercaverns.net. I'm Billy Henry.
0: All right. Well, congratulations to Deb in Wellfleet, who has got herself a pair of tickets to the Old Songs Festival in Altamont, New York, Friday, Saturday, Sunday, June 26, 27, 28. Just so happens I have another pair of tickets. So if you were one of the callers who called and failed to win the tickets, there's another pair out there, 508-487-2619. Be the first caller at that phone number, and you'll get that second and last pair of tickets, 508-487-2619. And there is a caller. Here's Windborne. They will be at the Old Songs Festival. They will be here in Harwich on, I think it's Saturday, December 5th, to sing a concert of songs for the winter and holiday season. In the meantime, here's the song on the times from Windborne. You

Winborn here on the Old Songs Home. That's called Song on the Times. Well, congratulations to Betsy and her partner, who will also be attending the Old Songs Festival in Altamont, New York, on the last weekend of July. And I'm sure the folks at the Old Songs Festival have plenty of tickets left for those of you who unfortunately did not win either of the two pairs that they allocated to WOMR to invite you to know about and possibly attend the festival. And I look forward to meeting you if you attend. Moving right along, Juneteenth is on Friday. Let's see if I can find the songs that I have queued up for this purpose. Oh, yes, that's where the piece of paper with those notes has gone to. And that's where my glasses have gone to. Well, you know, Juneteenth, celebrate it while you can. I'm sure the revisionists in Washington are hoping to get rid of Juneteenth as a holiday, but in order to do that, they've got to somehow win the next election in November. So it is up to all of you to try to see that that doesn't happen. In the meantime, here's some music for Juneteenth right here. On

0: 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Dig it!
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And I think that's enough for now. Let us return to the music. Let me tell you what you heard, and then we'll tell you what you're going to hear. We heard Juneteenth Jamboree from Catherine Russell, A Change Is Going to Come from Sam Cooke, Long Walk to D.C. from the Staples Singers, I Wish I Knew How It Feels to Be Free from Nina Simone and Rhiannon Giddens, with Francisco Torisi, I Shall Not Be Moved. We're going to hear the Freedom Singers. We're going to hear Joan Baez and Mavis Staples sing together. We're going to hear Laura Love, and we're going to hear Sweet Honey on the Rock coming right up here on the Old Songs Home.

My next guest is a gospel singer from a gospel family. She's also an activist from the days back then. And if you'd walked into that church some other day, you probably would have heard Mavis Staples singing.

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0: 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My name is Bob Weiser. The show is called The Old Songs Home. I play folk and acoustic music, traditional and contemporary, old and new, each and every Monday morning. Starting at 9:30, running until half past noon. We've got 28 minutes left for today, and I've got more music for you. First of all, let's tell you what we heard in that last set, to the best of our ability. Let's go back to the whole hour. Somewhere along here, I think we went to the Freedom Singers with "Oh Freedom," Joan Baez and Mavis Staples from Joan's 75th birthday celebration live in 2016. You know what that means? She's turning 85 this year. Joan Baez and Mavis Staples sang "Oh Freedom" and "Ain't Gonna Let Nobody Turn Me Around." Laura Love sang "Saskatchewan," her Juneteenth song. Bob Marley and the Wailers, "Get Up, Stand Up." Sweet Honey and the Rock sang Ella's song. Sunnyland Slim sang "Be Careful How You Vote." Bob Frankie finished up with "A Still Small Voice." All that here as part of our Juneteenth celebration. I know it's not Juneteenth until Friday, but this is as close as I can come to the actual Juneteenth day this year. Let's see what announcements I have for you, and then we'll get back to the music. First of all, this one.
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0: 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Mark Kaminsky, Phil Pryor, Bob Gordon, in memory of his wife, Linda. Nice to see you on Saturday night, Bob. Maxine Smith and John Economist. Nice to see you Saturday night, John. David and Chris O'Neill. Chris and Abby Kutnick, I've got to widen this thing, missing a few lines. Liza Turner, Donna and Tim Driscoll, in memory of Annie and Marion. Betty Burks, Catherine Hoffman, Mary Lou Barry and Rich Eldred, Mark and Judy Sitkin, nice to see you on Saturday. Brian and Maggie McMenamin, the Beat Greens, and Harriet Jerusha. Neil Weiss at the Fiber Optics Center in New Bedford. Ed and Shannon McManus, David Arano, A. Lechiness, Peter Donnelly, Kate Nelson, Yvonne Rellin, Cheryl Nesdy, James Carboni, Doug Wilcock, in memory of Mary, Russ and Nancy Braun, Conrad Geiser at Katuit Solar, Leslie Fraser, Conrad Schultz, David Bastian, Reese Brewer, nice to see you on Saturday, Reese, Mark and Cheryl Gordon, Mark Emery, Teresa and Harriet Wallfleet, Stan and Eva Sikorsky, David Warzala, Deborah Ennis, Tom Kelsey, Terry Ryder, Judy Griffin, Kathleen Healy, Gail McAleer, Ralph Diamond, Brenda Jane Mee, and Bonnie Shepherd, David Holmstrom, Billy and Beth, Scott Trask and his dogs, River Lee and Poppy, Kathy Swanson and Vince O'Connell, and Free to Think. Thank you to all those folks for being sustaining members. 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And thank you to everybody who has supported your community radio station, WOMR. And let's see, what else have I got for you now? I think that is everything I have for you at this moment in time. So let's go to some music from Joe Crookston, who will be performing on Friday night at the Unity of Cape Cod in Hyannis. This is Fall Down as the Rain.

Well, that's Joe Crookston here on the old song song, Fall Down as the Rain. What a sweet, beautiful song that is. Joe Crookston in concert this Friday night in the Sanctuary at Unity on Cape Cod, a spiritual congregation in Hyannis. And this is presented in conjunction with Singing Oak House Concerts. They say Joe's a force of nature on stage, pure magic. He is in his power and communes with his audience. He was the Folk Alliance International Album of the Year, releasing Nine Becomes One, and an artist in residence for the Folk Alliance. Anyway, that concert's, there's the time, 7:30 p.m. on Friday night, and Unity is located, their address is here somewhere, I can tell you. It's right near the airport rotary, and the address is 147 Walton Ave, just off the main road across from the mall. And let's hear another Joe Crookston song. This one's called Get Myself Free.

Joe Crookston here on the Old Songs Home. Good luck, John. He'll be in concert on Friday night. This Friday night, that's the 19th of June, 7:30 p.m. at the Unity on Cape Cod Congregation, 147 Walton, just off the main drag by the airport rotary. And before that, he sang, what did he sing before that? There were three from Joe Crookston. Fall Down as the Rain, Get Myself Free, and Good Luck, John. Let's take care of the last of the announcements. At least I think they're the last of the announcements. We'll get back with a couple more songs before we're done. Thank our business members here. 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Thanks to all of our business members. And I've got Jenny Reynolds' new recording queued up. It's called Willow and Stone, and we're going to hear one from Willow and Stone called Shadow and Sin.

Well, that's April Birch and June Newberry once again. That's called Neighbors. That is just a lovely recording. And, well, we're checking out. Congratulations to Jody. Congratulations to Betsy. Congratulations to Deb. They all won pairs of tickets to the Old Songs Festival in Altamont, New York, coming up at the end of the month, the 26th, 27th, and 28th of June. We're going to go out with this one from Billy Bragg here on the Old Songs Home. I'll be back next week.

Logic with me, your host, Quinn Cox, here on WOMR 92.1 FM in Provincetown. I am an author astrologer, and this show is all about the zodiac, with a spotlight on how there is a certain order and a logic to it. To my mind, the zodiac is an ancient mandala for existence, a symbolically rich system that resonates on myriad levels. In my day job, I am specifically a humanistic astrologer working in private practice, and I am thus in the business of utilizing the zodiac on an individual level, interpreting a client's life journey, utilizing their birth chart as the basis, then casting various other charts, year-on-year transits, etc. But for the purposes of this show, we zoom out and consider how the 12 signs and astrological houses of the zodiac apply to us all collectively, and how we can glean wisdom and guidance from participating in the various signs as we move through them, each of them, all in the course of a calendar year, aligning ourselves to each of those cosmic energies they represent in turn. So the symbols and such associated elements with each sign were to the ancients, I believe, who divined the zodiac, that it reflected their interpretation of the energies associated with the various times of year, such that the celestial signs, those constellations, mirror the terrestrial conditions here on Earth at monthly intervals, as above, so below, and all that witchy jazz. So this is my fourth show, and it's all about the fourth sign of Cancer and its associative fourth astrological house. And there's so much to unpack with Cancer, as the sign is crowded with mythical and metaphorical slash metaphysical symbology. Archetypal figures and fairy tale allegories abound in this, arguably the most mystical of the sounds. And in this episode of Astrologic, I'm going to draw a line from these archetypes to, well, you, if you're a moon child and or the real Cancer people in your life, as well as, air quotes, known personalities, because famous folk born under a particular sign make for a great PowerPoint presentation in asserting my philosophy that people embody the energy and tenor of their signs. Actors, in particular, are often typecast by their astrological sign, a little astro-casting, if you will. And if you've tuned in before, you've likely heard me say that you can't escape your archetype, astrologically speaking. So I like to kick off every show with a little Astrology 101. Of course, we can't cover everything in a single episode, so I do encourage listeners to go to the archives at WOMR.org to listen back to previous episodes for continuity's sake, especially since this show is largely about the logical sequencing of the signs in turn. But let's do cover some key points here before we dive into the sign of Cancer itself, the moon child personalities, and how we can participate, all of us in the sign, all together as a means of optimizing our experience in the timely month ahead. So for starters, the astrological signs are first and foremost divided into what's called the two polarities, that is to say, alternating masculine and feminine signs, fire and air signs being masculine and earth and water signs being feminine. Second, the signs are further divided into what we're calling the three qualities or modalities, namely the cardinal, fixed, and mutable signs, in that order, all the way around the wheel. Now, each of the four quadrants of the zodiac are comprised of a trio of those signs. The start of each quadrant is marked by the equinoxes and the solstices and the start of the four seasons. Now, cardinal signs are initiatory, leading, pioneering. Fixed signs are stabilizing, offering a counterpoint to the cardinal signs. And then the mutable signs negotiate and blend the energies of the two signs that precede them, and are thus dual or neutral in nature. Now, after the four qualities, after the qualities of the zodiac, it is further broken down by the four elements: fire, earth, air, water, fire, earth, air, water, fire, earth, air, water, all around the wheel, such that, and this is key, each of the signs boast a distinct combination of one of the three qualities with one of the four elements, 3 times 4 equaling the 12 unique signs. Now, each of the four quadrants themselves correspond to a level of experience, even metaphysically speaking. The first, which includes
Aries, Taurus, and Gemini is called the quadrant of self.

relating to our physical body, our physical senses, and the physical brain, our nerves and neural pathways. The second quadrant, containing Cancer, Leo, and Virgo, is that of our emotional existence and environment. In brass tacks, our pure, unadulterated feelings, our deep passions, and our very human conscience in turn. The third quadrant of Libra, Scorpio, and Sagittarius relates to the mental plane, respectively, consciousness, the subconscious, and then the stream of conscious, or our supraconscious. The fourth quadrant, containing Capricorn, Aquarius, and Pisces, is finally concerned with the so-called spiritual level of experience. Simply put, our capacity for active faith and ascension, our part in the collective conscience, universal truths and revelation, and ultimately, compassionate communion with the proverbial capital all. So here we are, nigh on the summer solstice, which occurs in the wee hours this coming Sunday, when we enter the second quadrant and the sign of Cancer, the crab. Okay, so Cancer, kicking off the second quadrant, is a bit of a switcheroo over the first quadrant, which began with the sign of Aries, objective, directive energy, output ruled by Mars, the masculine principle in the zodiac, followed by Taurus, subjective, attractive energy, input, ruled by Venus, the feminine principle, and then the dual sign of Gemini, ruled by Mercury, transmissive energy, input and output both, communion and communication between forces. Now, not only does entering Cancer in the second quadrant come as a switcheroo, but it also provides something of a do-over, as we'll see, because the second quadrant is initiated by uber-feminine energy, and that Cancer is ruled by the Moon, the Mother principle in astrology, followed by Leo, ruled by the Sun, the Father principle, and then Virgo, which, like Gemini, is also traditionally ruled by Mercury, which blends and fuses the energies that precede it. Now, Cancer is the cardinal water sign in the zodiac, water symbolizing both emotion and intuition, arguably more feminine estates. Cardinal water is represented by a wellspring, a source, and by extension, rolling rivers, as well as rainstorms and rising tides and floods. You know, before modern dams, this time of year marked the monsoon season and annual flooding of the Nile. And rivers were literal sources of life to burgeoning civilizations, which sprung up, pun intended, along these flowing, fertile waterways. And incidentally, the mother goddess Isis is a premier archetype for Cancer women, while her sacrificial consort Osiris / son Horus is an archetype of Cancer man. Oh, and here's a fun fact. The zodiac's three water signs manifest differently. Cardinal Cancer connotes life-giving fresh water. Fixed Scorpio translates to ice crystals and gemstones, water being the most vital ingredient in their formation. And mutable Pisces represents the alternately calm and turbulent salt water oceans and seas. Okay. So where was I? Oh, yeah. As I say in each episode, and it bears repeating, you do well to think about the people in your life, Cancer people in this case, even as I speak more philosophically about the sign. Because, and again, people born under a particular sign actually embody, they personify the energy of the sign. Cancer are thus the most emotionally loaded, if not driven, people in the zodiac. The women in particular are wellsprings of emotion who can seemingly cry you a river at the drop of a hat. In ironic contrast, Cancer men tend to bottle up their emotions because they can find their own feelings so overwhelming. But let's put a pin in the Cancer people for now. And hey, if you're just tuning in, you are listening to Astrologic with me, your host, Quinn Cox, here on WOMR 92.1 in Provincetown. And we're talking about the sign of Cancer, which we will enter this Sunday with the solstice and the start of the summer season. And if you are just jumping in, I'm rather doing something of the same thing in a sense. I'm trying to follow a linear train of thought here, but it's not easy as I am flooded, again, pun intended, with myriad directions potentially to follow here. But
it is on theme in the sense that Cancer, the only moon-ruled sign, is all about discerning a natural rhythm, an ebb and flow from what can seem like pure chaos. The nocturnally themed moon card in the tarot, for instance, represents a seeming chaos, anxiety, and confusion, if not outright night terrors. It depicts a dog and wolf baying at the moon, and among other images, a crawfish, lobster, or crab emerging from a pond, which symbolizes our primal instincts and our deepest anxieties. And the message of the card stresses trusting your gut, using your intuition, heeding your inner voice, and seeing past appearances and even your own delusions. The gut and its instincts, along with the womb and breasts, nurture and expression, are ruled by the sign of Cancer. And as the sign's ruler moon signifies the mother principle, and given the second quadrant, it's that of environment, the sign of Cancer actually represents a model of the universe as mother. That is to say, as a present, nurturing Mother Earth's source of life, as opposed to, when we get to Leo, ruled by the sun, the father principle, which prescribes a distant sky god, a creative but remote force. So sources, wellsprings, were sacred sites to the ancients. The Oracle of Delphi, for instance, was built upon one. Before being taken over by the god Apollo, Delphi was first sacred to Gaia, the primordial Earth Mother, and then passed to her daughter Temis, goddess of divine law and order, customs and mores. Customs and mores are also attributes of the astrological fourth house, not coincidentally, I don't think. And she is the goddess of, quote, putting things in their right place. Temis, T-H-E-M-I-S. Remember that name. And rivers. Rivers symbolize passage, deliverance, providence, much in the way that flood myths do. I think of baby Moses being passed down the river from one mother to another, securing his safety and but also setting certain divine themes in motion. As I say, Cancer is arguably the most mystical sign, but it is also one of the more mysterious and frankly confounding. Mysticism, it must be said, is defined as deep spiritual knowledge springing from profound intuition and intense emotion that bypasses the mind and the intellect, which we have seen represented by the previous sign of Gemini, whose motto is, I think. Cancer's motto is, of course, I feel. So the astrological fourth house itself is enigmatic. It rules seemingly disparate things like the female population, patriotism, and our private lives. Its opposite, 10th house, that of Capricorn, rules our public lives. And funnily enough, just as baby Moses is an archetype here in Cancer, the old man Moses, that mountain climbing Moses, is a Capricorn prototype. But here I go. I digress once again. Diving into the swirling eddies of the Cancer tides. We occasionally encounter the rip variety, taking us in unexpected directions. What I was trying to say is that the fourth astrological house is also that of, quote, both the home you come from and the home you create for yourself. Baby Moses's river cruise aside, the energy of the sign is that of passage, deliverance, yes, and also of hope and recovery. Hope springs eternal, and it floats. And to wax even more biblical here for a second, expressing the astrologic of it all, the first sign of Aries, cardinal fire, is the spark of life, Big Bang, Genesis, right? The second, Taurus, fixed earth, is likened to the garden, Eden, and certain temptation. Then Gemini, mutable air, information, is like biting into that apple, sudden consciousness, which is characterized by duality, the twins, pairs of opposites, from the tree of knowledge of good and evil, right and wrong, and all that. And with the loss of innocence, outside the garden, comes a wilderness of corruption. And if Gemini, in extremis, is the proverbial fall, or a personal one, then here comes the flood, the sign of Cancer, to wash all your sins away.
And in the wake of the fall, earthly existence became increasingly corrupt, leading to the whole Tower of Babel fiasco, buzzy, Geminian energy run amok. Ruled as it is by Mercury, god of communication, the Babel story speaks to the word, logos, being corrupted to the point of disinformation and divisiveness. Sound familiar? Perhaps it's no coincidence that our current administration is lousy with questionable Gemini figures. But back to the flood myths. Flood myths themselves are a do-over, no? They are a metaphor for, in a word, recovery. Noah was a drunk. And yes, on the macro level, the flood wipes out the corruption of the world, but it also applies to our micro personal level of recovery, which, in a way, you might recognize we are all of us in, to some degree, all the time. We might even say that uniting those animals two by two is a process of repairing. Something to focus on, if you feel me, this time of year. There's even a meteorological link here. As I say, the signs often act as corrections to the excesses of the signs that precede them. And think of Gemini mutable air as this buzzy static energy, and think of an excess of this energy accumulating in the ether. Indeed, the gathering of an electrical storm does presage the floodgates opening. And perhaps this metaphor has some meaning for you too right now. So, in Greek mythology, Zeus also sends a flood to purge the world of wickedness. The sole survivors, Deucalion and Pyrrha, husband and wife, weather their storm and are met on the other shore by none other than that maternal Temis. And she instructs the pair to throw the bones of their ancestors, i.e. the rocks and stones around them, over their shoulders, each toss resulting in a new human offspring to repeople the earth. And this allegory of recreation suggests an energy especially available to you in the month ahead. Okay, shifting gears. I have this triple Cancer, that means sun, moon, and rising, performing artist friend whose one-woman show is called, very fittingly, Longing Lasts Longer. And I feel the act of longing is the most illustrative example of Cancer's cardinal water assignation. That is to say, leading with emotional intent and emotional intelligence as well. Enter Cinderella, whose fairy tale is filled with moon-ruled nocturnal creatures, those mice and rats. Even the pumpkin, which became her carriage, grows by moonlight. We find her in a female-dominated environment run by a wicked stepmother. Post her own personal fall, she's raking the ashes of her devastated past. Longing, emotional outpouring, it's her superpower. She is a purveyor of what we can call wishcraft, or let's call it hope. As such, she makes that charming love connection happen, and thus securing deliverance, she migrates from her chaotic home of origin to one she will build for herself ever after. And of course, her own Temis-like fairy godmother, her own higher power, perhaps, puts all things in their proverbial right place. Inexplicably, although you cannot escape your archetype, remember, many a Cancer girl experiences her younger years as chaotic, feeling very much at sea, and many Cancer girls do grow up in female-dominated environments. Just so happens, I can't explain it, with a strict, restrictive mother. And this typically results in, quote, acting out as a teen and young adult until such time as she finds her own natural rhythm in life and herself becomes a source of self-nurture, which Cancer women invariably do. A modern fairy tale retelling with an inverted twist is TV's Absolutely Fabulous, you know that. The main character, a hybrid wicked stepmother, sister, and Cinderella herself all in one, Eddie Monsoon, Adina, Eddie Monsoon, both watery terms, is infamous for her chaotic behavior and comic emotional
outbursts, matriarchy and motherhood being central themes. And of course, Jennifer Saunders, who created the show and character, is herself a cancer. That's what I'm talking about with the astro casting, folks. And real-life cancer women are, likewise, shall we say, emotive. Indeed, when you picture those whose names I'll mention here, you might see them in your mind's eye as emotionally loaded, if not chin a-quiver on the verge of tears. This is the sign of Liv Tyler, Solange Knowles, Juliette Lewis, Meryl Streep, Shelley Duvall, Karen Black, Carly Simon, Selena Gomez, oh boohoo, Sandra Oh, Isabella Gianni, Pamela Anderson, Courtney Love, Julianne Hough, and, of course, the real Cinderella herself, Princess Diana. They all seem a little upset, crying. They're crying. But the upshot is, of course, you know, is Meryl Streep, but isn't Meryl Streep always the upshot, you know? And indeed, a great actress must have a well of emotional life on which to draw. Now, let's talk about the would-be Prince Charming of the Zodiac now for a second. More than any other man, Cancer has something of a default hero complex, and he is prone to Walter Mitty-esque hero-themed daydreams on that score. He pretends, in both senses of the word, to be something, quote-unquote, more than he actually feels he is. It is his particular water gap to bridge. From youth, he will scrub himself up to appear palatable, if not to appeal specifically to that fourth house female population in particular. The proverbial man you can take home to mother. Now, this is one and the same as forming his protective shell, which he spends his lifetime polishing. Self-protection is endemic to the Cancer man condition. He doesn't necessarily want you to delve his true feelings, which he himself is loath to do, for better or worse. Now, no matter his sexuality, Cancer male is notoriously drawn to strong women in his life who loom large like a de Kooning painting. And in love relationships, he may want his partner to wear the pants. Indeed, in the model of the universe as dictated by the mother principle, Cancer man plays a sort of supporting consort role, forever more charming prince than domineering king, a willing pretender to the throne. He doesn't typically want to run things, especially on the home front, where he tackles his assigned chores, playing hero roles to his loved ones, but otherwise enjoying his anonymity. The word hero itself derives from the classic figure Heracles, Roman Hercules. Heracles meaning the beloved of Hera, the goddess queen of Olympus, and the crab constellation itself immortalizes his heroic Herculean feats, which included literally crushing the sign's namesake giant crustacean in the process. Speaking of namesakes, Heracles' very identity depends upon Hera's acceptance and approval of him. It's so Cancer man. And, as I say, the male moonchild often suppresses, avoids, evades his emotions, on some level perhaps fearing they may undo him. He's the Zodiac's Jonah in the belly of the whale, a metaphor for being in a dark and isolated place where you are forced to confront yourself and your feelings. Pinocchio, a fairy tale retelling of the Jonah myth, being swallowed by grief and uncertainty. In both cases, these figures undergo transformation via owning their feelings and are reborn, recreated to their true self-realized nature. Still, it's up to the blue fairy to turn Pinocchio from pretender into real boy. She is, like Temis, facilitating a new lease on life. Both share the archetype of a material, benevolent, authoritative guide whose role it is to steer folks from wickedness and toward moral self-realization. And this speaks volumes on the role of women in Cancer man's life. And speaking of those you can take home to mother, check out these characters. Tom Hanks, John Cusack, Chris Pratt, Colin Jost, Tobey Maguire, Topher Grace,
Tom Cruise, maybe, Donald Faison, Harrison Ford, Daniel Radcliffe, Randy Jackson, Chris O'Donnell, Michael Phelps, and, of course, her mother's son, Prince William. And lest we forget, the moon has a dark side we never see, and I am waxing a little morbid here, I know, but Cancer Man often masks his feelings so well, one might not see the dark pain he is actually in until it's too late. And I'm talking about Anthony Bourdain and Robin Williams and Freddie Prinze and Chris Cornell and Ian Curtis, Hunter S. Thompson, Ernest Hemingway. The list goes on and on. Too many more. Okay, so on a more inspirational note, let's bring it all home and review how all of us during the sign of Cancer might best channel the cosmic energy represented by the sign of the crab. As astrologic dictates, it might be time to examine where you yourself need a do-over. Where have you become mentally overloaded? Where has communication broken down? And where has overthinking failed? And so where do you need to stage an intervention with the goal of rescuing your best hopes? Where is introspection now prescribed? What needs to be washed away? And where is deliverance most needed? You see, our Mercury-ruled brain, named for the trickster god, will lie and play tricks on us. But the gut, the seat of our feeling and intuition, never lies. Let it inspire you to make a departure, real or metaphoric or both, a redirect from where things have gone awry or run amok. So let's let the purge begin, so to purify your experience and put everything in its, air quotes, right place, which the mystical sign of Cancer says is one and the same with aligning with your own natural rhythm and certain cosmic order, as e'er the twain shall meet in our astrology. Okay, so before I go, I want to give you, as I usually do, a little heads up to a few astrological events occurring in the month ahead. So June 28th, Mars enters Gemini, and this movement heats up negotiations and may cause disputes. Messaging can seem a little aggressive, so diffuse, diffuse, diffuse is my advice. June 29th, full moon in Capricorn. There will be a kind of push me, pull you dynamic between your private and professional lives, and you are urged to find integration with these aspects of your life, being the same person in both realms as much as you can. Not always easy. Also on June 29th, Mercury retrograde in Cancer, June 29th to July 23rd. And this is a call to slow down and revisit unresolved conversations, agreements regarding home, real estate, and family matters especially. June 30th, Jupiter in Leo. This initiates a year-long cycle centered on creativity, visibility, and authentic self-expression. And finally, July 3rd, Mars conjunct Uranus in Gemini. Well, this can trigger sudden breakthroughs, especially in collective and sociological pursuits. Technology and media are key to delivering inspiring messages. So, all right, well, that's it for me, I suppose. I'll return the third Monday, same bat time, next month, when we will explore the nooks and crannies of the passionately creative sign of Leo. You've been listening to Astrologic with me, Quinn Cox, here on WOMR 92.1 Provincetown. And until next time, keep looking up.

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Good afternoon. This is Reed Boland, your host on this fine and beautiful day, for 3 hours of the finest of classical music on Café Classical. And today we will hear music by Liszt, Shostakovich, Franck, and Saint-Saëns, among others. But before we begin, we have a few announcements we would like to bring you. 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And our first work today is by Camille Saint-Saëns, and we will hear his Piano Concerto No. 2. It is performed here by Jean-Philippe Collard, piano, and the Royal Philharmonic Orchestra, conducted by André Previn. Saint-Saëns Piano Concerto No. 2.

0: Saint-Saëns Piano Concerto No. 2, performed by Jean-Philippe Collard, piano, with the Royal Philharmonic Orchestra, conducted by André Previn.
1: Stardate, June 15th. Like a cosmic butterfly, a cluster of young stars is just emerging from its cocoon, a cloud of gas and dust. The cocoon spans about 45 light years, but some of the beautiful butterfly is already in view. Parts of the gas cloud are lit up by the brightest of the infant stars taking shape there. That creates a glowing patch of red and blue. The whole complex is known as the Cocoon Nebula. It's about 4,000 light years away in Cygnus. Hundreds of stars are being born inside it. The most impressive of those stars is about 14 times as massive as the Sun, and tens of thousands of times brighter. It's especially bright in the ultraviolet, wavelengths that are invisible to the human eye. The UV zaps atoms of hydrogen in the nebula, splitting them apart. When the atoms recombine, they emit red light, the main color of the nebula. The hot star also illuminates dust grains in the nebula. It doesn't set them aglow. Instead, the light simply reflects off the grains. That colors the blue parts of the nebula. Less massive stars, stars like the Sun or even smaller, are still coming together. They won't shine as fully formed stars for millions of years. The Cocoon Nebula is low in the northeast at nightfall. It's to the lower left of the bright star Deneb, which marks the tail of the swan. The nebula is too faint to see with the eye alone. Today's program was made possible by Mercer Caverns in Calaveras County in California's historic gold country. More information at mercercaverns.net. I'm Billy Henry.
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The festival is emceed by Zoe Lewis. Doors open at 6 and the show starts at 7. 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Business sponsorships are still available, and as always, proceeds from this event will benefit the Cape Wellness Collaborative. Next, we will hear a piece by Franz Liszt. We will hear his two scenes after Lenau's Faust, and the second of which is the famous Mephisto Waltz, which Liszt wrote various versions of throughout his life. The two scenes are performed here by the Rotterdam Philharmonic Orchestra, conducted by James Conlin.

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1: 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And now we will turn to the music of Frederick Delius, and we will hear his Concerto for Cello and Orchestra. I remember hearing this piece when I was still a teenager many years ago, and it was performed by the incomparable Jacqueline Dupré, who unfortunately developed multiple sclerosis early on, had to quit playing, and died at the young age of 42. It is a rapturous piece, and fortunately, I don't have a recording of her playing it, but I do have this recording, and it is performed by Raphael Walfish Cello with the Royal Liverpool Philharmonic Orchestra, conducted by Charles Macaras. Delius's Concerto for Cello.

0: Delius's Cello Concerto, performed by Raphael Walfisch Cello with the Royal Liverpool Philharmonic Orchestra, conducted by Charles McCarris. 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
1: 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Joe Brisbane, Arian Carlos, Marcy Feller, Lauren Lee, Paige O'Connor, Moselle, Fermin Rojas, Hilary Tamar, with radio announcer Eric Auger, Sam Sewell's delightful radio sound effects, and John Thomas at the Steinway Grand Piano. 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

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And now we will hear another piece performed by cellist Raphael Wallfisch. It is Ernst von Nagnani's concert piece for cello and orchestra. 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

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And our next piece is by Dmitri Shostakovich. We will hear his cello sonata, written in 1934. It is performed here by Alexander Bailey, cello, and Piers Lane, piano, Shostakovich's cello sonata.

believe we're having some problem with the CD. So we will go on to our next piece, which is by César Franck, and we will hear his symphony, his only symphony. Just a moment while I load up the CD player. And it is performed here by excuse me a moment.

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César Franck's Only Symphony, performed here by the Royal Concertgebouw Orchestra, conducted by Willem van Otterloo. 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And we will finish today's program with a piece by Aaron Copland. 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It is performed here by the London Symphony Orchestra, conducted by the composer. Copland's Dance Symphony.

Aaron Copland's Dance Symphony, performed by the London Symphony Orchestra with the composer as the conductor. 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

0: Northern Ireland, this is Democracy Now!
1: For now, the text of the Memorandum of Understanding has been finalized. The formal signing by the principal parties is scheduled to take place on Friday, with Switzerland being considered as the venue.
0: Iran and the United States have reached a preliminary deal to end the war. The U.S. has agreed to end the blockade of Iranian ports, and Iran has pledged to reopen the Strait of Hormuz. But many questions remain. The deal establishes a 60-day ceasefire window to continue negotiations. We'll speak with Jeremy Scahill of Dropsite News. Then here in Belfast, Northern Ireland, an estimated 20,000 people rallied to condemn racism following days of anti-immigrant violence.
2: So everybody here today is united in support of our migrant and new arrivals. We're here showing solidarity. This is what this city is about. And I say to those racists, you're not welcome. This isn't your city. This belongs to everybody.
0: I'll be joined by two guests here in Belfast, Amnesty International's Northern Ireland director and a leading immigration lawyer. And finally, the Justice Department has approved the $111 billion merger of Paramount and Warner Brothers Discovery.
3: This would put way too much media power in the hands of one giant company that has shown it is very willing to manipulate and censor the news if it makes Donald Trump happy.
0: We'll talk to Craig Aaron of Free Press. All that and more coming up. Welcome to Democracy Now!, democracynow.org, The War and Peace Report. I'm Amy Goodman. Officials in Tehran say they've reached a memorandum of understanding with the United States to end fighting on all fronts in a preliminary peace deal to be signed next Friday. Iran's deputy foreign minister said on Iranian television that the agreement includes a ceasefire in Lebanon, where Israeli forces occupy about a fifth of Lebanese territory and continue to launch airstrikes. The deal extends the ceasefire by 60 days, creating a window for negotiations on other issues, including the future of Iran's nuclear program and the lifting of U.S. sanctions. On Sunday, President Trump wrote on his Truth Social platform, quote, "I hereby fully authorize the toll-free opening of the Strait of Hormuz and simultaneously herewith authorize the immediate removal of the United States naval blockade," unquote. Trump went on to write, quote, "Ships of the world, start your engines, let the oil flow," unquote. After headlines, we'll get the latest on negotiations to end the U.S.-Israeli war on Iran. We'll speak with Jeremy Scahill of Dropsite News. In Lebanon, Israeli strikes on Beirut's southern suburbs killed at least three people and wounded 15 others Sunday. Witnesses said two missiles slammed into an apartment building, causing severe damage to nearby homes and businesses in what Israel's military claim was a precise strike on a Hezbollah command center.
4: "We stayed here and didn't flee throughout the whole year. We are not afraid. We will not leave our home no matter what happens. But today we didn't expect this targeting to happen. The children have been terrified, naturally. We will never leave, and whatever happens, happens."
0: Israeli Prime Minister Benjamin Netanyahu said the bombings came in response to Hezbollah attacks on northern Israel. That drew a rare public rebuke from President Trump, who wrote on social media, the attack, quote, "should not have happened, particularly on a special day when we're so close to a peace deal with Iran," unquote. Meanwhile, Israel's defense minister, Israel Katz, has promised his forces will remain deployed in southern Lebanon, parts of Syria, and much of the Gaza Strip indefinitely. In Gaza, Israel continues to carry out deadly attacks on Palestinians despite the U.S. brokered so-called ceasefire signed by Israel in October. Earlier today, a Palestinian woman was killed in an Israeli strike in the central Gaza Strip that followed the killings of at least six Palestinians Sunday and three on Saturday. The Palestinian Health Ministry reports the confirmed total death toll in Gaza since October 7, 2023, has surpassed 73,000 people. Nearly 175,000 injuries have been reported. In Britain, four Palestine Action activists have been sentenced as terrorists over their involvement in a 2024 protest and raid on a factory operated by one of Israel's largest arms manufacturers, Elbit. This is the first time in Britain a judge has issued terrorism sentencing enhancements on people who were not actually convicted of terrorism. In May, the four activists were found guilty of smashing up Elbit military equipment. Their prison sentences range from 4 to over 7 years. They must also legally register to a law enforcement terrorist surveillance system for 15 years following their release from prison. Palestine Action co-founder Huda Amiri told Navarra Media in response, quote, "This is the first case and therefore the test case for trying to convict activists as terrorists using a manipulated court process," unquote. In Ukraine, five people were killed in the city of Kharkiv after Russia launched an apparent double-tap strike on medical workers who rushed to put out the flames from an earlier attack. Separate Russian strikes in Zaporizhia and Sumy left two dead and several others wounded. Among those killed was a 73-year-old woman whose car was struck by a Russian drone. Russia also launched its largest strikes on Kyiv in weeks, killing four people, wounding more than 20 others. The attack seriously damaged the historic Kyiv-Pechersk Lavra Monastery, a nearly 1,000-year-old symbol of Ukrainian cultural identity and a UNESCO World Heritage Site. Meanwhile, Ukraine launched large-scale drone attacks targeting Russian industrial sites. The governor of Russia's Tula region says a Ukrainian drone attack killed three civilians while leaving three others injured, including a one-year-old child. On Sunday, Ukrainian President Volodymyr Zelensky said he'd spoken to President Trump about efforts to end the conflict ahead of this week's G7 summit. In Afghanistan, at least two people were reported killed after Taliban police officers opened fire on crowds that had gathered to protest the detention of over two dozen women accused of violating a strict dress code in the western city of Herat, according to the UN. Protests are extremely rare in Afghanistan since the Taliban took back control in 2021 following the U.S. and NATO occupation, imposing draconian measures, including a ban on women and girls accessing education and employment. In related news, dozens of U.S. Congress members, including at least three Republicans, are urging the Trump administration to halt its plan to deport hundreds of Afghan refugees who assisted U.S. forces during the invasion of Afghanistan to the Democratic Republic of Congo, or a third country they have no ties to. More than 1,000 Afghan refugees, many of whom served as U.S. interpreters, have been stranded in Qatar for over a year since Trump officials halted their resettlement to the U.S. after they were evacuated from Afghanistan. The group includes over 400 children and family of U.S. service members. The Trump administration announced Friday a U.S. strike inside Venezuela had killed the alleged leader of the Tren de Aragua gang. The attack was done in coordination with Venezuela's interim government, which came to power after the U.S. abduction of Venezuelan President Nicolas Maduro and his wife. President Trump said on social media, U.S. forces, quote, delivered a swift and lethal kinetic strike to successfully execute, unquote, the accused leader, known as Nino Guerrero. Trump's Justice Department last year charged Guerrero with multiple federal crimes, including facilitating acts of terrorism. This comes as the Trump administration continues to attack boats off the Caribbean and Eastern Pacific, claiming without evidence the vessels are linked to drug trafficking. Over 200 people have been killed as the strikes are widely condemned as illegal. Brian Finnegan of the International Crisis Group said Guerrero's reported execution came as part of, quote, more lawless, performative killing by the Trump administration. Finnegan added, quote, outside of armed conflict, premeditated killing is referred to as murder, he said. The Trump administration's blocked the delivery of about 250,000 barrels of gasoline and diesel to Cuba. This follows an agreement between Cuban officials and a Florida-based company to supply the fuel to Cuba's private sector and humanitarian and religious organizations. Vanguard Energy had signed a contract to lease facilities owned by the Cuban government to store the fuel. But the Trump administration intervened, saying the company had not received proper approval. The shipment was seen as a temporary lifeline for Cuba as the U.S. enforces a near-total blockade on fuel that's compounded to already catastrophic humanitarian and energy crises after decades of U.S. sanctions on Cuba. In Albania, thousands of people took to the streets of the capital, Tirana, over the weekend as anti-government protests opposing the development of a massive resort linked to President Trump's son-in-law, Jared Kushner, entered a third week. The multi-billion-dollar project would turn an abandoned Soviet weapons base known as Sazan into a luxury island resort. Protesters Sunday chanted, "Revolution."
5: We're suffering about the corruption, and of course, this is just the first moment. The youth in here is just racing against this this politics. It's not just the current government in general. So Albania never left communism. Now, this is the chance, and that's why we're here.
0: On Saturday, about 200 protesters tore down metal and razor wire fences surrounding the luxury development site on the Adriatic coast. Meanwhile, calls are growing for the resignation of the Albanian Prime Minister, Edi Rama. President Trump celebrated his 80th birthday Sunday by hosting an Ultimate Fighting Championship event on the White House lawn. Thousands of fans gathered around a massive 600-ton metal structure known as the Claw to watch a series of seven mixed martial arts fights, all of which ended in a knockout while Trump and his family looked on. Also attending were Trump's secretaries of state, commerce, defense, treasury, and homeland security, along with FBI Director Kash Patel and other top officials. UFC champion Sean Strickland was removed from the event by the Secret Service. The 26-year-old fighter said on social media he was not invited to fight or even to attend because he, quote, made fun of Israel and Epstein, unquote. President Trump is a close friend of UFC Chief Executive Dana White, and Trump owns stock in the UFC's parent company. The UFC said some of the fighters at the event would be paid in cryptocurrency stablecoins issued by the Trump family business World Liberty Financial. Sunday's event was screened exclusively on Paramount Plus, which is run by Trump ally David Ellison. Meanwhile, the Trump administration's approved Paramount's $111 billion bid to acquire Warner Brothers. On Friday, the Justice Department's antitrust division said it had seen no evidence that the media mega merger would harm consumers, writing instead that the deal would, quote, increase competition across the media and entertainment ecosystem, unquote. If completed, the merger would consolidate two major movie studios, two top streaming services and news outlets, CNN and NBC News, as well as HBO, all under the control of billionaire David Ellison, a vocal supporter of President Trump. And in Washington, D.C., an exterior wall of the John F. Kennedy Center for the Performing Arts remains covered by tarps after a federal judge ordered Donald Trump's name be removed from the building. The judge had given work crews until Saturday at noon to remove metal letters marking Trump's name from the facade of the towering marble building after ruling that the president's rebranding of the center to include his own name constituted an illegal act. And a correction, Paramount owns CBS, not NBC. We'll talk more about the merger later in the broadcast with Free Press's Craig Aaron. And those are some of the headlines This is Democracy Now!, democracynow.org, the War and Peace Report. I'm Amy Goodman, today reporting from Belfast, Northern Ireland. Iran and the United States have reached a preliminary deal to end the war. On Sunday, President Trump posted a message online that read, quote, "The deal with the Islamic Republic of Iran is now complete. Congratulations to all. I hereby fully authorize the toll-free opening of the Strait of Hormuz and simultaneously herewith authorize the immediate removal of the United States naval blockade," unquote. Trump went on to write, "Ships of the world, start your engines, let the oil flow," unquote. The deal extends the ceasefire by 60 days, creating a window for negotiations on other issues, including the future of Iran's nuclear program and the lifting of U.S. sanctions. But major questions remain. Israel's not a party to the tentative deal, and earlier today said it would continue occupying areas of southern Lebanon. Iran's deputy foreign minister appeared on Iranian television and said the peace deal includes a cessation of hostilities on all fronts, including in Lebanon.
6: Two immediate developments were supposed to take place and will take place starting last night or in the early hours of today. First, the immediate and permanent end of the war and military operations on various fronts, including in Lebanon. As you saw, the statement announced by the Prime Minister of Pakistan explicitly referred to the immediate and permanent end of the war on all fronts, including Lebanon. The second development was the lifting and ending of the naval blockade that the United States has imposed on the Islamic Republic of Iran, which was also announced by the U.S. president in his statement.
0: To talk more about the preliminary U.S.-Iran deal and the war, we're joined by Jeremy Scahill, co-founder of Drop Site News. Hi, Jeremy. Can you start off by talking about what actually is an MOU, a memo of understanding? What do you understand this memo that hasn't been made public says?
7: Well, I think the first thing that we need to recognize is that this hasn't been signed yet. It hasn't been formally agreed to. That presumably could happen on Friday, but there are a number of wild cards, not the least of which is the posture that Netanyahu and the Israelis are taking on Lebanon. But just to give you a bit of background of what went down over the past 24 hours, Israel once again bombed Beirut. They hit the southern suburb of Dahia, and the Iranians had made clear that this was a red line for them, that if the Israelis continued attacking Beirut, that Iran would respond in kind. And in fact, I was speaking to an Iranian official soon after that happened, and they told me that it was going to be within a matter of hours that Iran was going to launch missile attacks against what they called occupied Palestine, meaning the areas where Israeli troops have been positioned in the northern or along the southern border, and in fact deep inside Lebanon, where the Israeli troops have gone north of the Litani River. And then you had this sequence of events where Donald Trump unilaterally announces that an agreement is going to be happening. The Prime Minister of Pakistan then posts it on Twitter. And from the Iranian position, they said that this was a unilateral announcement, but nonetheless, they use that, they say, as an opportunity then to win some last-minute concessions. A few days ago, I had been told by the Iranians that there were two primary sticking points still unresolved, and they wouldn't expand on what those were, but quite clearly, one of them involved this scorched earth bombing and occupation of Lebanon. And so what Iranians are saying is that as a result of the Israelis bombing Dahia in Beirut and the Iranians agreeing not to launch retaliatory strikes, that Trump agreed to add that the Israeli troops had to withdraw from southern Lebanon. Now, we haven't seen the text of this agreement. If that's the case, then the Iranians could say that this was indeed a diplomatic victory, because earlier drafts of this had just envisioned a quote-unquote ceasefire or a cessation of hostilities in Lebanon. So we don't exactly know all of the terms, but I think in the broader picture, we have to understand this represents, at least in the short term and in terms of this war that Trump and Netanyahu initiated on February 28th, this is a dramatic set of capitulations by Donald Trump. The main sort of victory of this is he's reopened the Strait of Hormuz. The Strait of Hormuz was opened prior to the February 28th war. That's not a victory. Trump is saying, oh, the Iranians are going to put in writing that they're not going to develop or in any way seek to acquire or purchase a nuclear weapon. Well, if you go back and you read the preamble to the 2015 JCPOA, Iran says precisely that. And in fact, that's been Iran's position for a very long time. The Iranians are saying that they have entirely deferred any negotiations on the nuclear issue, on the issue of their stockpile of highly enriched uranium, that those that answers about those questions are only going to come with comprehensive sanctions relief and a massive, they're asking for a $300 billion reconstruction fund, that the nuclear issue is not going to be under discussion or under any agreement until there is comprehensive sanctions relief on the table. The Iranians are also saying that the Americans agreed to something that Donald Trump has been screaming up and down that he would not agree to, and that is the unfreezing or repatriation of billions of dollars of Iranian funds. Now, we may see some trickery here where Donald Trump perhaps was working in concert with Gulf countries to try to surreptitiously slide some of Iran's frozen assets back to Iran at the front end of this deal so that Trump can say no money is exchanging hands. But my understanding is that the Iranians are saying that in this memorandum of understanding or in the broader agreement with the Americans, that there is going to be a formal process of repatriating frozen Iranian funds that's going to be linked to a 60-day negotiation period. Now, there are risks for Iran, and there has been a ferocious internal debate within Iranian society that actually spilled out into the public, where you had small groups of people protesting against the foreign minister, Abbas Araghchi, the speaker of the parliament, Mohammad Ghalibaf, who's the lead negotiator for Iran, and urging them not to accept this deal. And the position that they're taking is essentially that Iran has never had greater strategic leverage over the United States, that for roughly 100 days, it has fought off an attack by not one, but two nuclear powers and forced the most powerful man in the world, Donald Trump, to desperately seek an off-ramp in which he was forced to accept terms from Iran that basically returned the situation to the status quo ante before Netanyahu and Trump launched this war.
0: Jeremy, can you talk about the role of Qatar and Pakistan?
7: You know, the Pakistanis were brought into this because the Trump administration, particularly Steve Witkoff, the special envoy, completely contaminated the relationship with the longstanding negotiator on nuclear issues between the U.S. and Iran, and that is the Sultanate of Oman. The United States used the foreign minister of Oman unwittingly to provide cover for this surprise launch of the February 28th war. He had traveled to Washington, D.C. a couple of days before the launch of the war, met with Vice President J.D. Vance, and then came out and said, a deal is basically on the horizon. And then less than 48 hours later, the United States and Israel launched this massive war against Iran. And so once the Omanis were sort of pushed out of the picture, Trump chose Pakistan. He views the Pakistani government as a malleable force that wants to curry favor with him. Yes, Iran has a longstanding friendly relationship with Pakistan. But behind the scenes, the Iranians started to conclude that Pakistan was just not able to close the deal with Trump. And there was a pattern where the Pakistanis would come back to the Iranians, tell them that the Americans had agreed to something. The Iranians would proceed on the basis of that understanding. And then Trump would turn around and announce that the opposite was going to be happening. And so Qatar was brought in part because of its deep role in negotiating the Gaza agreement last October, and because of a perception on the part of the Iranians that the Qataris held more sway with Trump. And in fact, just to give you one example, a couple of weeks ago, when Pakistan had made some announcements about progress in the U.S. position during the negotiations, a couple of hours later, the Qataris told the Iranians it's just not true, that Donald Trump is actually not going to be taking that position. So we've seen this pattern play out over and over again. And I should say, Amy, that international mediators have begun talking about the erratic nature of Donald Trump, and the Iranians actually took this a step further. A few weeks ago, I was told by an Iranian official involved with the negotiations that Iran began enlisting the services of what they called senior psychologists in Iran to begin diagnosing Donald Trump, and they determined that he is operating from a position of mental illness and mental deficiency. And so senior Iranian psychologists began working with the negotiating team to try to cater the messages that the Iranians were sending via mediators back to Donald Trump to try to take into account what they saw as his specific mental illness and mental deficiencies. And they weren't saying this in an ad hominem way. They were saying it as a matter of fact. And then almost quite clinically, they said, and we began to see this process yielding results as we worked with psychologists to send these communications to Donald Trump. And they credit that in part with getting to this point where Trump finally accepted some version of his manufactured and almost entirely false victory narrative.
0: Let me ask you, the G7 is happening in the French Alps in France. Interestingly, National Security Minister Itamar Ben-Gvir, who said Trump's agreement does not bind us. Israel is not subordinate to the United States. We are an independent and sovereign country. Smotrich called it bad for Israel and for the entire free world, period. Ben-Gvir has been banned from entering France, citing his unspeakable behavior of taunting Gaza flotilla activists who were detained by Israeli forces. And Smotrich is the second Israeli minister barred from France after Itamar Ben-Gvir.
7: Yeah, and you know, this isn't just these people that I think universally are viewed as extremists. This is the mainstream policy of Israel right now that was expressed as recently as this morning by the Minister of Defense in Israel, where they're saying that the United States has the file of Iran and has, you know, authority to make its own agreements there, but Israel is going to stake out its own position on Lebanon. And really, I think this is going to become the center of whether any actual agreement takes place. What the Iranians have done here, and I think this is important for people to understand, is they've made these terms that the United States is agreeing to at the front end of this deal, the implementation of those terms contingent upon any discussion regarding the nuclear issue or highly enriched uranium. So if the Israelis, while this week is going on, as we move toward a potential signing of a memorandum of understanding, if the Israelis continue to attack Lebanon, even after the president of the United States has assured mediators that the U.S. will be the guarantor of this cessation of hostilities, then the Iranians can say, rightfully and according to the agreement, we're not going to proceed on these other issues. Netanyahu very clearly wants to continue his war against Lebanon. And, you know, a prominent Iranian analyst, Amy, told me recently that the strategy of the United States and Israel in engaging in these negotiations with the president of Lebanon is to try to decouple or split Iran and Hezbollah, and to try to enlist the Lebanese government as a kind of domestic anti-Hezbollah force working in an Axis alliance with the United States and Israel. The Iranians view the next phase of this as seeking to decouple the United States and Israel from this central front of Lebanon. And so I think one of the major questions that we're going to see resolved in the coming days is what Iran's position is, and if it is indeed a red line, as they've said, that the Israelis must withdraw from Lebanon and entirely cease their attacks and their state of siege. Many analysts in Lebanon over the months have been concerned that potentially Iran would have to use its leverage to deal with its own economic situation and some of its priorities. In recent days, the Iranians have stunned much of the world in how ferociously they've responded and retaliated against Israel for its attacks and particularly its bombings on Beirut. So what's different in a way from the JCPOA framework, and we're far from having something extensive like that, but in the approach of the Iranians, they are trying to embed within this documentable conditions that if the United States doesn't follow through on them, the Iranians have the ability to try to resume. But there's a question on whether or not Iran is, as some of the critics internally are saying, giving up too much strategic leverage. Could they then reimpose a kind of asymmetric state of closure on the Strait of Hormuz after the world economy gets back into motion, et cetera? Yes, they could, but the narrative would be different. And the last thing I would say is, whether the bombs stop falling or not, Israel in the coming days, weeks, and months is going to intensify its internal covert operation campaign inside of Iran to try to foment and encourage even more unrest and violence to try to further destabilize the Iranian state.
0: Jeremy Scahill, I want to thank you for being with us, co-founder of DropSite News. Coming up here in Belfast, Northern Ireland, an estimated 20,000 people rallied to condemn racism following days of anti-immigrant violence. Stay with us.

song by Ayu Peter. This is Democracy Now!, democracynow.org, the War and Peace Report. I am Amy Goodman. We're broadcasting from Northern Visions TV, community television here in Belfast. We're here in Belfast for the Docs Ireland Film Festival. The film about Democracy Now!, Steal the Story, Please, will be premiering first at the film festival on Tuesday night at Queen's Cinema. We look forward to seeing folks there. I'll be there with the director, Tia Lesson. Here in Belfast, Northern Ireland, tens of thousands of people gathered Saturday outside Belfast City Hall for a rally organized by United Against Racism. The solidarity protest, which was supported by local trade unions, followed several days of violence in Northern Ireland in which masked rioters set fire to houses and cars, targeting immigrants and ethnic minorities. In one incident, four masked men

0: It's racism, and it's not what this city is. So everybody here today is united in support of our migrant and new arrivals. We're here showing solidarity. This is what this city is about. And I say to those racists, you're not welcome. This isn't your city. This belongs to everybody.
1: The disorder began a week ago after an asylum seeker from Sudan was charged with attempted murder and a stabbing attack. As video of the attack circulated online, calls for protests against immigration followed. The family of the victim, Stephen Ogilvy, who lost his eye in the attack, urged against violence. They wrote in a statement, quote, "We are aware of the tensions and talk of the protests following this incident. We want to make it absolutely clear that overnight unrest is not welcome. We do not want this terrible tragedy to be used to divide people or fuel hostility," they wrote. Less than 24 hours after the attack, hundreds of people joined protests, some becoming violent. Police in Belfast deployed water cannons to quell the anti-immigrant rioters. At least 23 people were arrested, 12 police officers injured. Hilary Benn, the UK Northern Ireland secretary, condemned the violence as racist thuggery, speaking on Sky News.
2: Well, if you are targeting people on the basis of their colour of their skin, how else can you describe them? That is racist thuggery. There's no question about it at all. Because we are a society where, as Martin Luther King famously said, we should judge people by the content of their character and not by the colour of their skin. And these are people who have come to Northern Ireland, settled. Someone was forced out of their home. They've been living here for 20 years. And they're working in the health service. They're working in industry. They are colleagues and friends of people who were born and brought up in Northern Ireland. And there is no place for this whatsoever.
1: Hilary Benn is Northern Ireland's Secretary of State. He's an MP, a member of the British Parliament. He's also the son of the late MP for over 50 years, Tony Benn, the famous anti-war Labour MP. When the anti-immigrant violence broke out, Belfast resident Ruchira Rangaprasad put out a call on social media offering to provide food to people too scared to leave their homes and also requested volunteers help make the deliveries.
3: I think I'm personally scared to step out of my house. I don't want to be out. I don't want to, because especially like there was like a hit list being passed around with like addresses and all of that. So And a lot of those hit list roads are very close to me. And there are so many, like literally basically every single area in Belfast is somehow on that hit list. So like people are scared to step out of their home, and food is like a basic need. And especially like a nutritious home cooked food is so, so important, especially during this time. So that's why I thought, okay, let me like cook and help feed people. I've been in Northern Ireland about 3 years now. Actually, if anything, I feel like from this experience from yesterday and today, I have a lot more respect for Northern Ireland, and I love Northern Ireland and Belfast a lot more, because in one day 30 plus people showed up, all strangers, just being like, I will help. And there's literally war out there, there's petrol bombs being thrown out there, and they don't care, and they're like, we will help and we will give this food, and you know, we got you. And that spirit I have never seen in any other city. So I actually love Belfast.
1: For more, I'm joined in studio here in Belfast, Northern Ireland, by two guests. Sinead Marmion is an immigration lawyer based in Belfast. Patrick Corrigan is the Northern Ireland Director of Amnesty International UK. We welcome you both to Democracy Now! It's great to be with you in studio here at Northern Vision. Patrick, let's begin with you. You both were at the mass protest this weekend. That protest for immigration and against what Hilary Benn called the racist thuggery. You were speaking, Patrick, to a lot of the community activists on the ground right here in front of Belfast City Hall. It was really interesting because I flew in from Sheffield, the film festival there. As we left, there was an anti-immigrant protest of, what, 60 or 70 people, but a lot of people responding. And as I flew in, 10

0: tens of thousands of people saying, no, this is a different Belfast.
1: That's right. It was such an important, I think, ray of light after a very grim week for Belfast, and being able to stand with my neighbours, fellow citizens of Belfast, in their thousands, to send a message to those racist thugs that they do not represent the true spirit of Belfast. And the vast majority of people in Belfast, as across Northern Ireland, are anti-racist and very welcoming to the people who've come here to make their lives from around the world, who work in our health and care sectors and many other walks of life. And we wanted to send, most importantly, I think, a message to them to say, you are welcome. This is your city. This is your home, just as much as it is ours. But also to call out the politicians and the state authorities who had left people vulnerable and under attack during the days before.
0: Talk about who were the people, masked young men particularly, who were burning houses and cars. Talk about how this started.
1: You know, this is the third consecutive summer of racist organised mob violence we have seen in Belfast and beyond in Northern Ireland. So it didn't happen in a vacuum, and increasingly it is coordinated both online and offline. There is an overlap within loyalist paramilitary circles. A lot of the violence happened in areas of, in Belfast, that they effectively control, and that nobody would be able to take over the streets and commit that sort of level of violence without their say so. Some of the people who are out on the streets masked and mobbed up were teenagers, and I think they've been exploited, manipulated. Others were grown men, some of whom have a long history of violence in this city. And I think on top of that, then we have a wider ecosystem of online anti-immigration and pro-racism being promoted and being used, those online spaces being used to organise people as well as actively promote misinformation. And I think that terrible incident that happened at the start of the week was immediately seized on and exploited by people in order to engender hate and ultimately to result in violence, which we had sadly been predicting was coming. We had been warning the authorities, and sadly when it happened, they were found wanting, and too often it was left to community activists, many of whom I was speaking to on Saturday at the anti-racism rally, who had gone in to people's homes who were under attack, people's homes who were being firebombed, and rescuing them out the back door, putting them into their own cars, bringing them to emergency accommodation, which had been organised on positive community WhatsApp groups overnight. And it's those people who think are the real heroes of the moment, of these last few days, as well as the tens of thousands who took to the streets of Belfast to say, this is the real Belfast.
0: Can you talk about Elon Musk? What does he have to do with these protests?
1: Well, as was he, alongside some of these other online space, these social media owners, have been allowing their platforms to be used not only to promote misinformation, disinformation, but also to be used as an organising space for the racists. The call went out on social media for people to come out ready to fight, ready to get arrested, to wear all in black, to put on masks, to turn off their mobile phone cameras, warnings for people to turn off their doorbell cams so that police wouldn't be able to identify people through video afterwards. So not only did Elon Musk, however, allow his social media platform to be used in that way, he joined in and he was resharing far-right content as well. We have our own fair share of homegrown racists in this place. The last thing that we needed was people like Elon Musk and others joining the pro-protest parties.
0: Sinead Marmion, you certainly saw this happening. You're an immigration lawyer. You're dealing with a lot of immigrants right now who are terrified. Many are recruited to come here to Belfast by, for example, Unison, the massive, union, 50,000 union members are here to be healthcare workers, to work in hospitals, home care. And yet you have Elon Musk amplifying. Talk about whose voices he was amplifying.
2: Absolutely. You're right to say that our health service relies on foreign labour that is actively sought. And Elon Musk has been portraying that, you know, he's targeted our Lord Mayor, for example, who's just been in office a week, and saying that she's a betrayer of our people.
0: She's 30 years old.
2: She is, yeah.
0: And what did he say?
2: He said she was a betrayer of our people, of her people. So an extremely evocative statement and provocative, and it has undoubtedly led to the mobilisation, as Patrick has said, of those racist thugs, of the community groups that have been historically existent here, ready to attack people in their homes. And I've seen clients, I've heard from clients who were put out of their houses, were burnt out of their houses, clients with young kids who are terrified. And as Patrick says, it's the community that has picked up the pieces. It's women in the community, it's migrant women in the community that have organised and mobilised the response, and our authorities have been left wanting, as Patrick has said as well. So it is an extremely volatile situation, but it's not the Belfast that we know and love, having worked with communities and worked with lots of people who call Belfast their home.
0: Can you talk about some calls that you have gotten?
2: Yes, I received a call over the weekend from a client of mine from Syria, who has a young daughter, and her daughter was sending me messages saying that her mum was too sad to come to the phone. She and her mum had slept in the kitchen of the house at the back of the property because they were too afraid to be seen. They have been left again without any help from the authorities, and we're looking to try and assist somehow with her and her child. I have another client who was burned out of her house, and she is a young child as well, she's now staying in emergency accommodation. So it has been affecting people that have called Belfast their home for numbers of years, who are legally and lawfully here, and have now been targeted in essentially what is racial profiling.
0: The Belfast Islamic Centre halted evening prayers last week due to the racist violence. This is Kashif Alram, who's a member of the centre's executive committee.
3: It's heartbreaking. It really is. At the same time, you know, Belfast is full of a lot of decent people. We've had a lot of support from the local community, and the people who are spreading the hate at the moment, they're a minority. They're very few, but definitely it's sent shocks throughout the whole community. A lot of ethnic minority people at the moment are living in fear. We're getting a lot of calls at the moment. The levels of distress are very, very high. I've lived in Northern Ireland, born and bred here, 44 years. This is the worst I've seen it. Does it change my kind of perception, or does it make me fearful of living here? Definitely not. I see hope. I see hope, and hope is not something we just sit and kind of pray or think about. It's created by action, and we're seeing that. We're seeing a lot of local support. We're seeing people come together. Communities are sick and tired of this sort of intimidation, which has been happening in Belfast over the years.
0: That's Kashif Akram of the Belfast Islamic Centre. Patrick, you know him well.
1: Yes, and unfortunately the Islamic Centre has been the target of repeated attacks over recent years, including last year an attempted firebomb attack into the building itself. The Muslim community in Belfast and across Northern Ireland has been under very serious threat. There has been a particular anti-Muslim, anti-Islam dimension to these racist attacks. We have seen murals and banners and placards going up across Belfast and elsewhere, not just in the last week, but over the last several years, that are specifically targeting Muslims for this sort of race hate. So they are particularly vulnerable at the moment, and I suppose our heart goes out to them, but they have also been on the receiving end of huge public community support. And again, to reiterate the message of the anti-racism protest, that's the real spirit of Belfast, and that's the views of most people who live here, not the vociferous and sometimes violent minority that we saw on our streets last week as well.
0: And Sinead Marmion, if you could talk about the Sudanese women who are gathering to do mutual aid.
2: Yes, it's been fantastic. There's an organisation called the Anaka Collective in
0: Anaka.
2: Belfast. Yes, and it's run by women. It's a women's collective, and indeed two Sudanese women as well. So they have organised pretty much immediate support across other community organisations, across certain political parties as well, have assisted. I say certain, not all. And we've seen a complete rehoming, I think, of 200 people in the past week. Food deliveries, people getting lifts to appointments, and it's an unbelievable community effort, which is the real spirit of Belfast. But it does come against the backdrop of from our government of hostile environment policies that have been created over the past number of years, that demonises immigration. It focuses on negatives, negative immigration. It hasn't put any positive policies in place for integration. We have no racial equality strategy here in Northern Ireland. We've no anti-poverty strategy. None of that has been moved to assist people who are coming to Belfast to call it their home. And it's against the backdrop of where we have political parties that are stoking the flames and encouraging what they call a legitimate concern on immigration in circumstances where that is not well founded, and the conversation resultingly is always toxic.
0: Patrick, as we begin to wrap up, can you put this in a global context, what we're seeing here in Belfast, which is not, of course, isolated? And by the way, the pro-immigration protests that took place here this weekend took place in Derry, took place really in so many places in solidarity with immigrants. But what about this right-wing push that really features anti-immigrant racism?
1: So we know we're not alone in Northern Ireland in facing these problems of racists and sometimes violent racists, with a backdrop of anti-immigration, anti-migrant political rhetoric, sometimes coming from leaders of countries. We've seen that across Europe. We've seen it, obviously, in the US. Sometimes people are coming to build their lives here because they're fleeing some of the wars that you talked about at the top of the programme. Otherwise, they're coming for economic reasons to build new lives, just as Irish people have done to the US and elsewhere for many, many generations. But I think what we have seen globally is a sort of a far-right stoking of people's fears, exploiting people's fears around societies that are changing, shifting a little bit. And I think what we need is real political leadership. The words of condemnation we got from Hilary Benn, from Keir Starmer this week, they're welcome, but they're not really very useful to people who are being burned out of their homes and who are worried about what the rest of this summer holds. And I think that we need political leaders to step up to the mark rather than joining in the inflammatory rhetoric that ultimately leads to inflammable materials being put into people's homes, followed by flames. And I think that, you know, the Keir Starmers, the Hilary Benns, and our own political leaders have a lot to answer for in terms of the lack of leadership they have given. Condemnation statements are easy after the event. A bit of sympathy for people, easy after the event. What did you do before? How did you heed the warnings from the summer of violence we had last year, the summer of violence we had the year before? I'm afraid the answer is nothing. And into that vacuum has stepped community activists trying to do the right thing to rescue their neighbours. But we need political leadership now. We need it in this country, but we need it globally.
0: Mm. Patrick Corrigan, Northern Ireland Director of Amnesty International UK, and Sinead Marmion, immigration lawyer based here in Belfast. Coming up, the Justice Department approves the $111 billion merger of Paramount and Warner Brothers Discovery. We'll speak to Craig Aaron of Free Press. Stay with us.

0: Daughters Home for Incurables by the Corner Laughers. This is Democracy Now!, democracynow.org, The War and Peace Report. I'm Amy Goodman, today broadcasting from Northern Visions TV in Belfast, Northern Ireland. The Trump administration's approved Paramount's $111 billion bid to acquire Warner Brothers Discovery. On Friday, the Justice Department's antitrust division said it saw no evidence that the media mega merger would harm consumers, writing instead the deal would, quote, increase competition across the media and entertainment ecosystem, unquote. If completed, the merger would consolidate two major movie studios, two top streaming services and news outlets, CNN and CBS News, as well as HBO, all under the control of the Ellison family. Paramount's biggest shareholder is the billionaire Larry Ellison, a close ally of Trump. Paramount's CEO is Ellison's son, David Ellison. Last year, his company, Skydance, took control of Paramount, including CBS. Shortly after the Paramount-Skydance merger was approved, Ellison installed the right-wing journalist Barry Weiss as editor-in-chief of CBS News. And we all know what happened next. The gutting of CBS's premier news investigative hour, 60 Minutes, where the latest casualty was Scott Pelley, who was just recently fired. To talk all about all of this and more, we're joined by Craig Aaron, co-CEO of Free Press and Free Press Action. Craig, talk about the significance of Trump's Department of Justice approving the merger of Paramount and Warner Brothers Discovery.
1: Thanks for having me, Amy. What we saw happen on Friday was the Justice Department say they could find no reason to block this merger, and that's because they didn't look for one. This has been one of the most shallow and corrupt merger review processes we've ever seen. And it has been marked by Paramount, the leadership of Paramount, David Ellison, his father Larry Ellison, wooing and capitulating to the Trump administration at every turn, having them for fancy dinners, promising to make sweeping changes to newsrooms like CNN if they can get this deal to go through. And the great risk here is so much media control under one umbrella. The idea that two of our major mainstream news outlets could be controlled by one company, which, as you said, has shown it is willing to warp and manipulate news coverage to please the president. The idea that HBO and major movie studios, again, falling under one corporate umbrella, raising serious questions about what projects are going to be made, what documentary films will be made, what information and news will we see if the Ellisons control this much of our news media.
0: So talk about this in the context of all these corporate mergers, what it means when CNN, CBS, HBO are all under the same roof.
1: Well, I think we've seen it happening at CBS. So the Ellisons aren't hiding the ball. They're not really making any. The promises they're making are to turn CNN into something like what they've done with CBS, where they're getting rid of independent journalists asking hard questions. They're spiking stories about crimes being committed by the Trump administration. And what they're promising is more of the same. And every big media company that's gone before this administration to get a deal done, to push through mega merger after mega merger, has promised, and because they know this is what appeals to Trump, they've promised them to change their coverage, get rid of activist journalism, get rid of the kind of independent accountability that we need. And they're going for even the most mainstream types of outlets, like 60 Minutes, you know, a program that is well regarded, but certainly not the source of any kind of radical coverage, but serious coverage when it comes to what's happening in this country and around the world. And under the Ellisons, there's no place for it. So we've already seen what they'll do. And what we don't know what will happen is what programs no longer get made. We get fewer and fewer choices, and we get more and more of the same kind of cookie cutter content produced.
0: Craig, we just have 20 seconds. What are you calling on states' attorneys general to do from New York to California?
1: The important thing here, Amy, is this is not over. Just because the Trump administration abdicated their responsibility, the states have a responsibility to step in. Attorneys general can go to court, challenge this deal. The evidence is overwhelming that this is too much concentration and consolidation. State attorneys general in California, in New York, in other states need to take action to block this deal because the Trump administration certainly isn't going to do it.
0: I want to thank you so much for being with us, Craig Aaron, co-CEO of Free Press and Free Press Action. Thanks to everyone here at Northern Visions TV in Belfast, Northern Ireland. The film Steal the Story, Please will premiere at Docks Ireland tomorrow in Belfast at the Queen's Theatre. Check our website, democracynow.org. I'm Amy Goodman in Belfast.
2: 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My name is Daniel Levine, and I'm here tonight presenting the fiddle and the harp for the next 3 hours. And among the things we're going to listen to together will be a lot of music from Scotland, because Scotland is on my mind, and thousands of Scottish people came to Massachusetts and to support their team. And I went to a sea music festival over the weekend, and we're going to hear some music on the sea shanty side. So sit back, enjoy.

And that was Andy Irvine and Davy Spillane playing the Chetvorno Horo, which is Balkan music played on traditional or and less traditional Irish instruments from their recording East West. I've never gotten tired of that recording East West. I've listened to it 50 times anyway. Love both of those players, Davy Spillane on the pipes and Andy Irvine on other stringed instruments. Started off the evening with Carasinha from the Celtic Heartbeat Collection, written and performed by Bill Whalen. And then from the Stony Batter Band, which is not still a band, but they were a Massachusetts band for a while. We heard a set of reels from them. And those reels are Roaring Barmaid, Scotsman Over the Border, and Willie Coleman's. And if you're an aficionado of the Lower and Outer Cape and Mid-Cape Celtic sessions, then you might have heard George Arata, who plays the bouzouki, and he is on this recording. He was one of the members of the Stony Batter Band. We're going to hear, because I had misplaced not only one, but two copies of this recording. I came across it today, and I thought, yes, we're going to play some music. We're going to get to hear the Stony Batter Band again.

0: Hi, my name is Tom, and I invite you to join me on my show, The Long and Winding Road, where we travel the many directions that folk, rock, blues, and soul music takes us. You don't have to pay a toll, and we can do pit stops if you need to. I'm on every other Monday night from 9 to 11 p.m., and I look forward to getting lost with you and not asking for directions.
1: Somewhere around 1980, Irishman Phil Colclough wrote a song called Song for Ireland, and it paints such a perfect picture of the west coast of Ireland. There have been many people who have recorded Song for Ireland, and I think my favorite version is the next one from Scotsman Dick Gaughan.

Frank Hart, that's H-A-R-T-E, is one of the best known collectors, 20th and early 21st century collectors of traditional Irish songs. And Frank Hart put together a couple of recordings of these songs. The one we're going to hear is from a collection called My Name is Napoleon Bonaparte, Traditional Songs on Napoleon Bonaparte. Just Frank Hart and Donald Lunny doing the backup. This song has also been recorded by many people, including Karen Casey. I love her version, but I thought it would be the right thing to do to play some songs from Frank Hart, who really went and found the songs. And what he says, he has a long, this is a wonderful collection because it includes a big fat booklet explaining the songs. And I'll just read you the a bit from this catalog. This song tells the story, in the words of one of the women who was left behind to rear her true children, when her man marched away with the flags flying and the bands playing, never to return again. The song was written by Ian Sinclair and was sung for me, most appropriately by a Scottish singer, Maureen Jenks, at a session in Derry in Northern Ireland in 1992. So this is Frank Hart and Donal Lunny, and Frank Hart is singing The King's Shilling.

I just love that last set of tunes. The band was called the Kaylee Bandits, and they're all still friends. Well, two of them are still friends anyway. Ono Neal on bouzouki, Yvonne Casey playing those gorgeous fiddle, the late Quentin Cooper on mandolin and guitar. That set of tunes is called, first one is Callum's Jig, the second one is Doolin Moon, written by the fiddler Yvonne Casey. And then Thunderhead, which is a very well-known tune written by an American man named Greg Larson. Very well-known tune, and he is a very well-known player. Going back, let's see, we heard The King's Shilling. And then from Dolores Keane, she sang a Paul Brady song called The Island.

90s. I was about to look that up, but you can't just be on your phone. You have to be paying attention to the machines here. You're listening to The Fiddle and the Harp. My name is Danielle Levine. Happy to be here with you today. I share this seat with on Monday nights from 5 to 8 with Mark O'Leary, Dinah Mellon, and Walter Buckingham. Next week, Dinah Mellon will be your host, and the following week it will be Mark O'Leary. And then we get into our summer schedule where Dinah takes off to Grand Manan Island, and it's up to Walter, Mark, and myself to keep the fires burning on Monday night until Dinah comes back at the end of August. 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For same-day responses, they can be reached at 508-477-9100. And the number here at the radio station is 508-487-2619. In case you have questions or feedback, I usually can only talk to you for about 2 minutes because I have to pay attention to the buttons and the dials. And we're going to hear again from the band, the Stony Batter Band, and a song that my friend Cheryl Parkington loves and has learned called Farewell to Funerary, and it is a song from Scotland written by Chris Drever.

That was the band Relativity, a short-lived band, a brother and a sister and two brothers, the brothers from Scotland, the brother and sister from Ireland, Relativity. And I was lucky enough to see them in Boston during the brief period that they were a quartet. Fabulous, fabulous, fabulous musicians. Started off that set with the Stony Batter Band singing Farewell to Funerary. And then we heard from the Tannehill Weavers, also known as the Tannies. We heard from the Tannies, Are You Sleeping, Maggie? And then an instrumental tune. And finished up there with the piece from Relativity. I'm looking for the names of all the pieces on that. Hot on Staffan Island was the first one. Sandy McLeod of Garafad, and the Soft Horse Reel, all from the band Relativity. And I wish you could have all seen them too, because they were just unique. And the time is 5:49. You're listening to The Fiddle and the Harp. My name is Daniel Levine. 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On stage now through June 20th, Nat Zegree's Mozart to Pop Chart, a fully realized theatrical concert exploring the musical traditions that give contemporary music its beating heart. 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Fisher, Lisa Noling Snellings, Mark and Nancy O'Leary, Laura Parkin, The Beat Greens, Nancy Rabke, Matt Percori, Roberta Jackson and Ray Cullen, Russ and Nancy Braun, Captain Mike Davis in memory of Peter Plemadon and Bob Gasoy, John and Sam Moulton, Kim Stewart, Frank Capinelli, Will Sullivan, Tom and Ann Crowley, Jim Rohr and Katie Hickey, Mary and Richard Utt, Brian O'Malley and Andrea Sawyer, Chris and Virginia O'Hara, Paul and Chris in Wellfleet, and Brick Hill House Concerts. 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As I mentioned before, we are celebrating the big soccer win of Scotland over Haiti. I would have backed either of them if I knew anything about that sport. But Scotland brought thousands of people to Boston to cheer on their team, and I guess there were more Scottish Pipers in Boston than there ever have been before, and people had a very wonderful time. I don't know much about sports, but I know that a lot of people are following this particular time in the sport. So I'm playing Scottish music off and on tonight, and my friend Cheryl and I went to the 5th annual Sea Music Festival in Essex, Connecticut. It was a 30-hour trip from home back to home again. It was a lot of fun. There were somewhere around, I'd say, 1,000 people there. Many venues,
two of them right on the water, including the huge tent that I think probably seated somewhere around 600 people, maybe more. And the astounding thing was listening to people. If there were 600 people in that, under that tent right next to the water, then 400 were singing on the choruses of songs. Many, many varieties of harmony, beautiful, beautiful singing. Not every song had a chorus, but the next one that I'm going to play does have a chorus. And you just cannot imagine what hundreds of people singing this song about Lord Franklin sound like. The version we're going to hear is from Kevin Burke and Michal O'Donnell. Actually, it's just Michal, I think, on Lord Franklin. I believe this is a traditional version of the song. I'm going to just look in here. Here's the liner notes about Lord Franklin. On the 19th of May, 1845, Lord John Franklin and 129 of his men set off to find the Northwest Passage. They were never heard from again. Franklin's ship stuck in the ice for 2 years, and he himself died in 1847. The expedition aroused great public interest, and the ballad makers chose Lady Franklin's troubled dream as a setting for their song. This is the first version, I believe, I had ever heard of this Lord Franklin, but I've been in bands where we sang this version. But just imagine the late Michal O'Donnell singing this with 400 on the chorus.

0: I apologize. That is not the version of Lord Franklin with the chorus. Forgive me. That is not. That is a beautiful, beautiful version of Lord Franklin, but not the one with the chorus. And it turns out, with all the sea shanty music I brought with me, there's not one that actually has the chorus on it. So forgive me for that. You'll have to imagine the 400 people singing this version of Lord Franklin with the chorus. And the time is now 6 o'clock. 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My name is Danya Levine. I am here being your DJ this evening on the fiddle and the harp. Awfully happy to be here and talk about the Connecticut Sea Music Festival. And if the person who called wants to hang on, I will be with you in just a few minutes, or you can call back. Either way, Connecticut Sea Music Festival, it will happen next year. I'm looking to see how many venues they had for this. Let's see. 1, 2, 3, 4, 5, 6, 7. 7 different venues, all walking distance. So much going on. So many different performers. I'd say my favorite performer was the 92-year-old David Jones, who sang. He might have needed a little help getting up on the stage, but that man sang in tune perfectly every song that he sang. Very, very impressive guy. David Jones from London and now a resident of New Jersey. And yes, he read some of the songs. You know, he didn't trust his memory for the lyrics, but some of them he did sing from his head. And he has been doing this forever and ever. David Jones from London, absolutely fabulous performer and just a delightful presence. Thinking that it made me think of all the people who I know who performed into their 90s, which includes the cellist Pablo Casals and the cellist Bernard Greenhouse, both of them performing into their 90s, as well as I'm thinking of a particular fiddle player who also performed into his 90s, but of course his name isn't coming to me. So many of the songs that were sung were traditional shanties, and some of them were more modern songs of the sea. We're going to hear one right now from the band Forbidder. They were a band based at Mystic Seaport in Connecticut, and the recording is called American Sea Shanties featuring Forbidder. And we're going to hear one that we did hear with everybody singing along. And this one I'm not kidding about, called Strike the Bell. I had never heard it before. I loved it. So Strike the Bell we're going to hear from the band Forbidder.
1: Laughed on the poop deck and walking all about. There's a second mate so steady and so stout. What he's a-thinking, he knows it not himself. We're wishing he would hurry up.

0: little log eyes a thing for me.
1: Yeah. Round the corner salad.
0: Now they say it's blind and cannot see.
1: Round the corner salad.
0: Oh, she says, me son, you rule the day.
1: Round the corner salad.
0: When the gals have worn your pride away.

0: So that's the band Forbidder. I'm alternating between that and the Revels, Blow Ye Winds in the Morning, Celebration of the Sea. So the ones that are from the Revels sound much more formal and like there's 25 or 30 people singing in the background. The ones from Forbidder, it's just four or five people singing. So I'm alternating between the two tonight to give you a little taste of what it was like at the Connecticut Sea Music Festival.
1: You're listening to Prince's Band with Our Boys at a U.S. Training Camp, recorded in 1917, and you're on the Soundbeat. Just a month previous to this recording, the U.S. joined World War I, which had been raging in Europe since 1914. Woodrow Wilson asked Congress to declare, after an intercepted message to German ambassador to Mexico from the Motherland. The message proposed an alliance between the two and a German-funded Mexican take-back of Arizona, Texas, and, New Mexico. This studio reenactment serves to show the role that the bugle played and still plays in U.S. Army training camps.
2: Attention! Forward! March!
1: It may not sound it to the untrained ear, but there are 24 different bugle calls, each directing to, or from, an associated drill or task. 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I'm Brett Barry.
0: 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And the time is 6:20. You're listening to The Fiddle and the Harp. My name is Daniel Levine, and I am promoting the idea of your going next year to the Connecticut Sea Music Festival, or there is a festival smaller and free. I mean, this Connecticut Sea Music Festival was $30, and that was just for the seated performance on Saturday night. Otherwise, everything else was outdoors and free. It was quite an organizational coup, I would say. How beautifully everything went. Things started on time, ended on time. I'm giving you the highlights. There were many women involved in on the stage. There were women, there were trans people, and there were non-binary people all sharing the stage, and men. And I have been at festivals where it's 90% or more, 98% just white men. And it was something that I loved about this festival. The organization, the combinations of people, the fact that it was very relaxed. If people made a mistake, they started over again and didn't sweat the small stuff at all. As I mentioned before, the big stage was 5 feet from the water. It was just, I guess it's on an inlet. I have not had a chance to even go back and look at a map of Essex, Connecticut, where this is held. But it's a very small, walkable town and very, very friendly. And the people who organized the festival, they were friendly. They were relaxed. So Saturday night, they lost the electricity. A tree fell on a transformer or something. So the town was out without electricity. Well, how are you going to project all the performers to the back of this giant tent? So they were flustered for about 10 seconds, and then it was really funny. Somebody had brought 17 lanterns, okay? So they went and they brought out the 17 lanterns and they lighted those lanterns. And because it's right next to the water, there happened to be a sailboat, a very large boat had pulled up right there, and they ended up plugging into the electrical system on the boat. And after, I don't know, 15 minutes, 20 minutes, something like that, the show went on as it had. And the people who were organizing kept apologizing for the fact that they didn't have sound for some period. But it was fine. It's very relaxed system, very relaxed. The whole event was just impressive. Very impressive. And there were some young people performing too, which was fabulous. There were bands that had been together in some form or other for 20 or 30 years. There was a group from, they're called the Bounding Main, and it says they are Great Lakes-based group. And they have been together since 2003, which would be 23 years. And that included twin women on standing on identical twins on the right-hand side, and then three or four, you know, fellas there. Another highlight was a woman named Mo Baustern. I bet that wasn't her birth name, but maybe it was. And of her, I can say, she chronicles the experiences and adventures of commercial fisher folk in Alaska and beyond. She has worked on fishing boats since 1986, when as a miserable 18-year-old boat cook, she once inadvertently threatened the lives of the crew by serving pasta tossed with shards of glass. That's a little too much information. She sang original songs that were funny, original songs about the sea. Very, very talented. If you have questions, you can go to the website, Connecticut Sea Music Festival. It was very hot. Well, people just drank a lot of water. And there's no food on the premises. There is alcohol, but there is no food on the premises. There is no folk village. There is no atmosphere of sales, sales, sales, like at some festivals, and I don't mind it. At some festivals, there are lots of vendors. They would be set up with clothes and books. And there, at this festival, there were CDs and a couple of books, and that was it. You are encouraged to donate. You are encouraged to be more involved in the festival, because it really was a giant community of people. So we're going to hear a few more songs. And I also want to point out a band called the Dreadnoughts, which started out in Vancouver, Canada. And when they started having problems getting visas, the leader of the group moved to New York City. And I guess he just started the group up all over again. They started out as a punk band, street punk, and now they sing many kinds of songs, focusing on older genres and nautical songs. Dreadnoughts, fabulous if you get a chance to see them. So this is the Connecticut Sea Music Festival in Essex, Connecticut. Go look at their website. Consider going next year.

0: One more comment about the Connecticut Sea Music Festival, and that is there's a lot of humor in the songs, a lot of laughter, a lot of creative writing, I guess you would say, creative composing. There were some very, very funny songs, and one of them was written by a friend of our DJ's, our DJ Jim Rohr. The man's name is Jerry Bryant, and when this festival used to be in Mystic, Connecticut, and during COVID, Mystic, Connecticut decided they didn't want to do it anymore at all, even when it would be okay to do it. And so a group of people who had been involved split off and organized this festival. Jerry Bryant took a traditional sea shanty melody and wrote a very funny song about how the process worked to go from the Mystic to the Essex, Connecticut. I'll stop. That's probably enough.
1: 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Travel back in time to the end of 1939 to an imaginary soundstage with a live audience for a radio program featuring a stellar ensemble. Joe Brisbane, Arian Carlos, Marcy Feller, Lauren Lee, Paige O'Connor, Moselle, Fermin Rojas, Hilary Tamar, with radio announcer Eric Auger, Sam Sewell's Delight.

completely different. And I want to remind you, you are listening to The Fiddle and the Harp on WOMR and WFMR. We're going to hear some music from Bill Monroe, just as a palate cleanser between the sea shanties and more Celtic music. We're going to start off with something that I have been asked to play innumerable times, and no, I never learned to play it, but Billy Hardy can. It's called the Orange Blossom Special, and then a song also. Actually, Bill Monroe did not write the Orange Blossom Special, but here he is playing it. And he was a mandolin player and called the father of bluegrass music. And then we're going to hear a song he did write called Uncle Pen.

0: That's a gorgeous rendition of a tune written by Bill Monroe called Jerusalem Ridge. And I need to thank my friend Deb Giza for bringing me Gina Forsyth's recording called Copper Rooster and Other Tunes and Tales. And it is a fabulous recording, the whole thing. But I had it for a while before I ever listened to it because I have stacks of CDs. And thank you to Deb. It's very beautiful. She went to hear Gina Forsyth play, and she asked me if I would like this. And it's very, very nice. So we heard some music from Bill Monroe, and then we heard Gina Forsyth play a Bill Monroe tune called Jerusalem Ridge, which I have to tell you, is a difficult tune.
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0: I don't think I've ever heard that promo. That's very cool. Fran Sullivan, nicely done on that. Good fun. So, we're going to move back into some trad music, some more traditional music. And this piece we'll hear from a collection called The Mighty Session, recorded... It was recorded. Some of it was recorded live and some of it is not. I think the piece, well, definitely the piece we're going to hear is not, because Owen Dignan is playing two instruments and you can't play two at once. And this piece is called The Masquerade. The Masquerade. Owen Dignan on Illan pipes and whistle. He is a musician who has been in Dingle, County Kerry for many decades. The other two musicians on this are John Brown and Steve White.

Willie Taylor, traditional song sung there by the Voice Squad. And what I didn't tell you way back, and I'm going to, even though it was half an hour ago, was the names of all the songs, all the sea songs that we heard. So, started with Strike the Bell, actually started with Lord Franklin. Strike the Bell, Cape Cod Girls, Pay Me My Money Down, Round the Corner Sally, Rolling Down the River, Old Moke Picking the Banjo, Away Rio, Mingalay Boat Song. I think that was the whole list there. 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And before we hit the top of the hour, I just want to remind you, if you live here year-round, or you're a summer resident, or you're visiting just for the week or the weekend, well, it would be the week, that we have so much going on culturally here. And you can look in the Provincetown Independent, that they list some of the events that are going on. 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Those are just some of the places where you can get the information about dance, music, poetry, book debuts, CD release parties, theater. Don't forget our theaters on Cape Cod, the Academy Playhouse in Orleans. 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And I don't know where you would find that information except in Wellfleet. 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And the time now is 7 o'clock. 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Want to remind you that my name is Daniel Levine, and it's The Fiddle and the Harp. Next week, Dinah Mellon will be your host, and in 2 weeks, Mark O'Leary will be your host. If you don't have enough Celtic music listening to The Fiddle and the Harp, Mark O'Leary also has Liz Dún Varna, a two-hour, mostly Celtic show, and that is Sunday from 4 to 6, right here on WOMR.

0: That was Tommy Hayes on the Bawron and the late Michal O'Sullivan on piano. That is Mogile Mair, which is an anthem in Ireland.
1: A call. "Hold on," she said. "I'll just run out and get him. The weather here's so good, he took the chance to do a bit of weeding." So I saw him, down on his hands and knees beside the leak rig, touching, inspecting, separating one stalk from the other, gently pulling up everything not tapered, frail and leafless, pleased to feel each little weed root break, but rueful also. Then found myself listening to the amplified, grave ticking of hall clocks, where the phone lay unattended in a calm of mirror glass and sun-struck pendulums. And found myself then thinking, if it were nowadays, this is how death would summon every man. Next thing he spoke, and I nearly said I loved him. Seeing Things, Section 3. Once upon a time, my undrowned father walked into our yard. He had gone to spray potatoes in a field on the river bank and wouldn't bring me with him. The horse sprayer was too big and newfangled. Bluestone might burn me in the eyes. The horse was fresh. I might scare the horse, and so on. I threw stones at a bird on the shed roof, as much for the clatter of the stones as anything. But when he came back, I was inside the house and saw him out the window, scatter-eyed and daunted, strange, without his hat, his step unguided, his ghosthood imminent. When he was turning on the river bank, the horse had rusted and reared up and pitched cart and sprayer and everything off balance, so that the whole rig went over into a deep whirlpool, hoofs, chains, shafts, cartwheels, barrel and tackle, all tumbling off the world. And the hat already swept merrily along on the quieter reaches. That afternoon, I saw him face to face. He came to me with his damp footprints out of the river. And there was nothing between us there that might not still be, happily, ever after.

I'm back. That was a long set of music and poetry. I know. And somebody called, but I was unable to pick up. I'm sorry. We started it off with Mogilamer from Tommy Hayes, from one of his two recordings, but I only have this one, called Unras, which means the road. Then two poems from Seamus Heaney, A Call and Seeing Things, and then a whistle tune from Liam O'Flynn, and that recording called The Poet and the Piper, where there's some poetry and some music from Liam O'Flynn. Then we heard from the late, well, not late, a band that has not been a band as such for many years. It included Quebecois people and someone from Brittany and someone from Belgium. They were called Advil Kerpora. And we heard from them an instrumental piece, Laredo and Shuttish, and then something that might be familiar to people who go to sessions on the Cape, and that the second piece is called Evit Gabriel. Evit Gabriel. Then from Andy Stewart, To the Weaver's Gin We Go, To the Weaver's Gin Ye Go, and finished up there with Copper Cayley, Both Sides the Tweed, all from a compilation, Heart of the Gales. And Copper Cayley is a band that has been together, I don't know, 40 years or something like that. I think I saw them when they had been together 25 or 30 years, so it may even be more than 40 years, a band from Scotland. With Kathy Matheson is the singer, the female singer in that band. 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Cape Cod Wave profiles some of the Cape's most interesting and important figures, from politicians to surfers to musicians, and covers key issues like housing and climate change. 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

I'm sorry. Right in the middle of Susanna Savan, I touched the wrong button. Forgive me. Okay, now I have to put something else in. So give me a heartbeat. Just maybe 10 seconds.

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Forgive me for that. I want to tell you what we've been listening to, though. All right. So my friends, Sherry and John, got married about 22 years ago. And as a souvenir, as a gift to the people who came, John, who was very musically oriented, put together a CD of some of his favorite music. So we started off with the Balfour Brothers playing a piece called Madame Sustan, an earlier version by the fathers of the modern Cajun music scene. Then we heard from Susanna Savan, Sebelina, and it's Spanish bagpipes, and her father carved her first set of pipes when she was only three. I wonder if Susanna, so it's S-U-S-A-N-A, S-E-I-V-A-N-E. I don't know if she still has a website or if she's playing. And then we're in the middle of the second Susanna Savan piece when I made that dreadful mistake. But I have something wonderful queued up now. You can forgive me.

Stardate June 15th. Like a cosmic butterfly, a cluster of young stars is just emerging from its cocoon, a cloud of gas and dust. The cocoon spans about 45 light years, but some of the beautiful butterfly is already in view. Parts of the gas cloud are lit up by the brightest of the infant stars taking shape there. That creates a glowing patch of red and blue. The whole complex is known as the Cocoon Nebula. It's about 4,000 light years away in Cygnus. Hundreds of stars are being born inside it. The most impressive of those stars is about 14 times as massive as the Sun, and tens of thousands of times brighter. It's especially bright in the ultraviolet, wavelengths that are invisible to the human eye. The UV zaps atoms of hydrogen in the nebula, splitting them apart. When the atoms recombine, they emit red light, the main color of the nebula. The hot star also illuminates dust grains in the nebula. It doesn't set them aglow. Instead, the light simply reflects off the grains. That colors the blue parts of the nebula. Less massive stars, stars like the Sun or even smaller, are still coming together. They won't shine as fully formed stars for millions of years. The Cocoon Nebula is low in the northeast at nightfall. It's to the lower left of the bright star Deneb, which marks the tail of the swan. The nebula is too faint to see with the eye alone. Today's program was made possible by Mercer Caverns in Calaveras County in California's historic gold country. More information at mercercaverns.net. I'm Billy Henry.

0: that working man might yet.
1: Okay, that's not what I meant to play. Give me a second and I'll get the right one on. This is interesting. I don't think I've ever done this before, but I press the button that says random instead of what I actually meant to play. Just a moment.

And that is a band that is called Rare Air. They used to be called Na Cabhair Fhéin, but nobody could spell it. I think it was in Scottish. And they started out as an all-pipes band. I would say all different kinds of pipes, maybe French pipes and Scottish pipes and Irish pipes. But they got a little more refined. Not that that was particularly refined, but that included at least drums. And that is called Mammoth No Arms. And before that were two pieces from Brittany, played by a man from the United States, whose name is Gerald Trimble. Andro, which is a particular kind of dance from Brittany, and then a gavotte. Andro and gavotte. I think that catches us up. And you are listening, of course, to The Fiddle and the Harp tonight on WOMR and WFMR. My name is Danielle Levine. Following me would be Alternative Radio from 8 to 9. And then from 9 to 11, Tom will be here with The Long and Winding Road. The Long and Winding Road. From 11 to 12, The Grateful Dead Hour, which has been on more than 20 years. 1 hour every Monday night. 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And in the morning, you have Brand New Day with Kathy Tarr and Talking Back. Brand New Day, 6 to 9. 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And then Roots and Offshoots with Carol Cornine from 9:30 to 12:30. And The Lowdown with Ira Wood from 12:30 to 1 all tomorrow.

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Again, that's Saturday, June 27th at 10:30 a.m.